Good evening, I'm Simon Nakonechny with your Environment Canada weather forecast. In Montreal tonight, showers or thunderstorms, risk of a severe thunderstorm, the low 19. Tomorrow, chance of showers, a high 21. For Quebec City, a few showers this evening, risk of a thunderstorm, the low 16. More rain tomorrow, 23, the high. In Sherbrooke, showers or thunderstorms this evening as well, risk of a severe thunderstorm, 17, the low. Tomorrow, a few showers, the high 22. And for Gaspé, mainly cloudy tonight, the low 16. Chance of showers tomorrow, high 22.

0: fascists in the government can be linked either to the original signing and the reaction to that signing, or to the failure of Oslo, the Second Intifada, the death of the left, mostly in Israel, the rise of the right. And the reason I'm really emphasizing this, and you tell me if you want to go somewhere else,
1: no, it's good,
0: is that we can't do something different unless we know why it failed.

Greg. That's Fontaine with Good Buddy. Fontaine is currently on tour this summer. If you were in Yellowknife this past weekend, you might have caught her at the Folk on the Rocks Festival. And she and a whole lot of Canadian artists, Blue Rodeo, the Sheepdogs, they'll be performing this weekend in Salmon Arm, BC at the Roots and Blues Festival.

about this style of music that they basically created. It's called moccasin gaze. They describe it as shoegaze with powwow drums. Check it out.

the greatest singers to come out of Canada. She was born and raised in Toronto. She sold millions of records all over the world. She's won multiple Juno Awards. She's been Grammy nominated. And in 2022, Deborah became the first Black woman to be inducted into the Canadian

0: Do you do it in that same key? Because she hits that really high F in her version. Are you, yeah, in that, are you in that? Are you hitting that big note too?
1: Yeah, in the same key. Is it an F? I don't even know.
0: Well, it's like,
1: I just go by feel.
0: The key changes in C sharp. It goes to C sharp, but then, and that high note is an F. That's high.
1: You kind of have to, like, you have to kind of keep things in the original key too. Like, I think changing the key sometimes messes with the emotion. I mean, it's all science, right? So the vibration is different in a different key. But yeah, I sing it in the same key every night, 8 shows a week.
0: Is it challenging? Is it hard?
1: It can be. I think it depends on the frame of mind. I think you just, like, as long as you prepare, and, you know, I'm always warmed up, so I never worry about that. But I think it's about hitting it with a certain intensity, and that's what makes it come off and feel very powerful in that moment. As much as it's a

and welcome to The Current Review on CBC Radio 1. I'm Rebecca Zanbergen, sitting in for Matt Galloway. Coming up, what's behind Donald Trump's threat to impose new 50% tariffs on some Canadian goods? And also the case for voluntary national service for young people in Canada. Then, episode 7 of the CBC podcast, Aftermath, Hunt for the Anthrax Killer. But we begin with the politics of wildfires and how to manage them.

0: with programs like the 40 hours of volunteer, mandatory volunteer hours to graduate in Ontario, young people end up having a horrible experience and it defeats the purpose. So it's really, really about infrastructure as well as wages for young people.
1: We heard the senator talk about other jurisdictions, other parts of the world where it's in effect right now. I don't know how well it's working, but can you give us an example where you do think it's working?

That is Lito Pimienta with Toxica. It's off her new album, Carabinio, which is out everywhere now. My name is Alamine Abdul Mahmoud. This show is called Commotion. We'll be back tomorrow. We'd love to see you then. Thank you.

0: miles.
1: So when you're saying how long the short race is, I ran a 5K.
0: Oh, potassium in on the periodic table is a K. A strikeout is a K. 1,000 is a K. All right, is it K? Okay.
2: Wow.
1: The first thing you said was, I went, all right. And you went, okay.
2: Wow. K. You know,
0: the kids don't write okay anymore. They just write K or KK.

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Please put "that's puzzling" in the subject line and include your phone number. You have until the end of the day on Sunday, August 9th, to submit your creation. The winner is going to join us in September and receive a Sunday Magazine coffee mug or notebook. I'm Pia Chattopadhyay. Thank you for lending us your ear here on That's Puzzling.

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Our postal code is M5W1E6. 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

Affairs. And he said to me, you know, your predecessor did a lot of really great practical things in tackling the conditions that the Palestinians are living in. And there's a whole book to be written about that. But he said, don't put your time into development. Don't even put your time into humanitarian affairs. And he said, you're the Canadian foreign

0: Good morning. It is 5:30. I'm Sean Lyons with your CBC News from Montreal. Canada's gearing up for a potentially lengthy trade dispute with the States. Sources telling CBC News the Prime Minister, Mark Carney, has told the premiers the country will need to prepare its options if it cannot reach a tariff deal over the next month. That is reigniting the debate over whether Canada should threaten to restrict its energy exports to the United States. Janice McGregor has more from the premiers' meeting in Charlottetown.
1: That's not going to happen.
2: With Alberta's sovereignty referendum coming up fast, Premier Danielle Smith's rejecting the idea of her province sacrificing resource revenue for the greater good.
1: I think what will happen is that we're going to have a pretty intense period over the next 29 days, and I hope that diplomacy will prevail.
2: But wouldn't that diplomacy carry more weight if it was backed up by an energy threat? New Brunswick Premier Susan Holt thinks so.
3: We do sell a lot of energy products to New England. We put gas in their cars, we put jet fuel in their fighter jets, and we heat and cool their homes. And so we know that we have those kinds of tools at our disposal should we need them.
2: But staring down her fall election, Quebec Premier Christine Fréchette isn't prepared to cut Americans off from her province's hydroelectricity.
4: Personally, I'm not there. I want us to negotiate at the table.
2: Janice McGregor, CBC News, Charlottetown.
0: Now, turning to the tariff threat, it's affecting businesses of several stripes across the country here in Quebec, with hockey gear being one of the latest targets. Trump administration announcing it's going to be slapping those 50% tariffs on the sports equipment, includes hockey sticks. Now, most of the sticks are not made in Quebec these days, but those who sell the gear say they are being pushed to look for new customers. Hugo Lacasse is head of the Force Hockey, which sells unbranded sticks. They go for about $150 Canadian. Previous tariffs had pushed that price up for U.S. customers to between $300 and $500. Shipping to the United States has been so complicated that he reduced the sales there and then decided to focus on other markets instead.
5: Since about 6-7 months ago, we mostly doing business in Quebec. But we decided to ship more in Ontario, Alberta, BC. So instead of continue growing in USA, we'll reduce partnership with USA.
0: Lacasse says the new round of tariffs won't change much right away, but if it does go through on August 19th as scheduled, he will think about stopping shipments to the U.S. altogether. Now, from hockey to honey, another set of small businesses being affected across the country. The CBC's Karen Pauls visited one beekeeper in rural Manitoba.
6: Ian Stepler carefully opens a hive.
7: This top box is being filled up with honey.
6: He'll be harvesting this in just a few days.
7: I hope they produce a bumper crop for us, and when they do, we just want to get paid for it. So.
6: But that may be a problem, with U.S. President Donald Trump imposing a 50% tariff on everything from wine and hockey sticks to cement and agricultural products, including honey. There's a lot of uncertainty.
7: It could be disastrous.
6: Pascal Chan is Vice President of Strategic Policy and Supply Chains at the Canadian Chamber of Commerce. He says the list of items to be tariffed may seem random.
8: But we don't think it is. These measures appear to have been designed very carefully to inflict pressure on.
6: In areas, he says, where the Trump administration believes it can have the greatest impact in destabilizing trade talks. For beekeepers still trying to recover from years of catastrophic colony losses and lower honey yields, Trump's tariffs couldn't come at a worse time. Karen Pauls, CBC News, near Miami, Manitoba.
0: Shifting gears now, as First Nations chiefs in Ontario are calling for a public inquiry into that provincial government's response to this summer's wildfires. With more than a dozen communities now under evacuation orders, Indigenous leaders say the government has failed to protect people. As Sarah Law tells us now, they want more accountability.
9: How could this happen? More importantly, how do we make sure this never happens again?
10: Wilfred King is chief of Gull Bay First Nation. Like several communities in the region, he says his people had to lead their own evacuation efforts as wildfires loomed around them.
9: The lack of communication and evacuation support should horrify all Canadians.
10: In the past week, two First Nations were completely destroyed by wildfires, Nomegusasagigan and Whitewater Lake. King is among several First Nation chiefs calling for an independent investigation into how the government has handled the crisis. Ontario Premier Doug Ford says there's been constant communication with First Nations.
11: On reserve is a federal responsibility.

0: Ontario's taking the lead on this.
1: King says Ottawa must also be held accountable, but First Nation chiefs will not accept jurisdictional disputes as an excuse for inaction. Sarah Law, CBC News, Thunder Bay, Ontario.
2: Back here in Quebec now, Environment Canada is going to be looking into whether a tornado indeed touched down in the Laurentians yesterday afternoon, but the agency is pretty sure that that is exactly what happened, leaving a trail of damage through the area around the town of Harrington. Severe weather rolled across parts of Quebec late in the afternoon yesterday. Environment Canada tracked one storm line able to produce twisters from Bell Falls to Lake McDonald in the Laurentian over about a 20-minute period. Officials say that path does correspond then to power failures in the area, as well as a trail of damage that included downed power lines, as well as trees, and even a displaced house. No injuries are being reported. And finally, road safety now, part of a growing trend in the name of public safety. The city of Salaberry to Valleyfield, rather, is lowering its speed limits citywide to 40 kilometers an hour. Chris Curries has more.
3: Drivers will need to ease off the gas a bit more in Valleyfield, the city lowering the limit on residential streets from 50 to 40 kilometers an hour. After lowering the speed in certain areas as part of a recent pilot project, the change is now coming to the entire area. Mayor Miguel Lemire says the move was made with safety in mind.
4: Because we have so many requests about the speed in the streets, there are many, many complaints.
3: 40 is the norm in residential areas in several cities, including Quebec, parts of Montreal, and Calgary. Residents say the changes are a good idea.
5: I think it's a good thing because we have a lot of kids, and also for the bicycle.
3: Officials say more e-bikes, scooters, and bikes on the roads have meant a new reality on city streets. The new signage will be installed in stages from now until the fall. There will still be exceptions. Provincial roads and school zones will maintain their existing limits. Chris Curries, CBC News, Valleyfield.
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6: And good morning and welcome to Daybreak on CBC Radio 1, the CBC News app, and CBC Listen. I'm your summer host of the program, Douglas Gallivan. Got a lot coming up for you on the show over the next 3 hours. In the 6 o'clock hour, we're going to take you out to the Eastern Townships, to Canada's first dementia-friendly community. We're going to discuss how Lac-Brome is taking on a project to earn this official distinction with the support of author Louise Penny, one of the people behind the push to classify areas as Alzheimer-friendly communities. And in the 7 o'clock hour, there are new parking meters in the Côte-des-Neiges NDG borough, and even though the city did scale back its original plan, the 250 new meters are not going over well with many of the borough's merchants, especially those on Sherbrooke Street, who say the meters are just creating yet another hurdle for their businesses to be profitable. We're going to speak with a few of them. And then at 8 o'clock, we're going to take you inside the latest citizens movement to get a school built in the Peter McGill district downtown. Parents and community groups are giving the education minister an F and decrying the fact that the area is one of the last districts in Montreal without a public primary school. All those stories are coming up and more today on Daybreak, so stay with us for that. But first, let's go around the table because the whole team is here again this morning. Sean Lyons on news.
2: Morning.
6: Lita Paulson on the traffic desk.
7: Hi there.
6: Blake Saragas here on sports.
8: Good morning.
6: And Marcia Young joining us from Toronto with World Report again this morning. Good morning.
9: Hello, good morning.
6: So, guys, I was looking on the internet, as I do every single morning, and I see that there's a bit of kerfuffle amongst moviegoers over this new Christopher Nolan film, and people are kind of debating, is there a right way to watch a movie? Because this particular film was shot in a way, a very expensive way, on film for these IMAX theaters, and there's only 9 of them in Canada where you can actually go see the thing. One in the Montreal area.
2: That's right, yeah,
6: downtown. And it's a new, and it's just recently refurbished, right?
2: Yeah, it had been out of service for more than a decade, so they got it revamped, and they wanted to get it up and running in time for this specific movie as well, so that people could get the full experience.
6: So I'm just kind of wondering, what do we think of this debate? Is there a right way to watch a movie, or...
2: You know, I like these debates, but they kind of bug me too, because to say there's a right way to watch a movie means there's a wrong way to watch a movie, so... Better way, maybe, because this looks like the kind of movie, I've not seen it yet, I may go, but that, you know, it's the Odyssey. It's you want it to be epic. You want it to be all the things. And yeah, IMAX, especially if it's shot in IMAX, that feels like it's a pretty good way to watch that movie, right? So would it

0: does it matter if you watch it on a normal movie screen? Like, are you going to walk away and cry at the, when you leave? Probably not. But the, you know, I mean, it's cool. It's very cool. I don't know if it's the right way, though.
1: Well, there's some people online, you know, upset that you can't watch it on an iPad and get the actual experience, and that filmmakers should be, you know, going down to, I guess, to the lowest common denominator in a way that can,
0: wrong.
1: Can see
2: no,
1: it.
2: No.
0: Invalid
2: it's important
0: opinion.
2: Yeah, exactly. It is important to go out to a movie and go with a whole bunch of other people and experience the same thing at the same time. Mm-hmm. Like, fewer people are going to, you know, religious gatherings now, like on a weekly basis. Mm-hmm. And the next best thing for many people is something social, like a movie. And I think it's really important for us to remain connected in this way. That's all I think about, how we remain connected as people in this society. And going to the theater is a really important part of that.
0: Completely. I was going to say before I'll see this movie and see if it's, you know, if it's good, if it's worth all the hype and everything. But to exactly what you're saying, Marcia, my favorite movie, it's become my favorite movie of all time, I think, at this point, which is, or at least it's way up there, was Project Hail Mary. That I did see. Now I want to warn you, my caveat here is I'm a little bit obsessed with the movie. It's kind of not healthy, and I may need some sort of intervention. But we saw it, my better half and I, in the theaters a couple of times in different formats, because we went to kind of a normal showing and then thought, okay, actually, this one I kind of want to see on the fancy pants, 70 millimeter or whatever.
1: Sure.
0: It's very cool. It looks very good. And I have watched it at home since. I told you it's a problem. But the theater experience, it's the kind of movie that takes you through, as any good movie does. It takes you through various emotions. It's a bit of a roller coaster, kind of back and forth. Fun to watch, nice to watch when you're at home on your iPad or somewhere else. But in the movie theater with a packed theater full of people, all kind of having that same experience, reacting at the same time to the things happening, you can't beat it. I mean, it's how these things should be experienced, right?
3: Completely agree with you. I remember when Spider-Man No Way Home came out in 2021. I'm a big Marvel fan. I waited years to see that movie, and it came out in COVID, and I watched it on my laptop. And I wish that I saw that movie in theaters with a bunch of people, seeing the reactions of all three Spider-Mans being there from all three generations. It would have been amazing. I would have loved it, but I was cheated from that experience. So I agree with you, Sean. Going to the movie theater is super important.
4: I'm planning to see it in big format, and it's, I'm excited, and I think it has to be seen on the big screen.
1: Yeah, I'm looking forward to it as well. The last movie that I went to in theater was the Mile End Kicks movie.
4: Oh, yeah.
1: And that was actually a great theater experience, not because of the cinematic, you know, experience in the theater, but the fact that you're watching it with a whole bunch of people in the Mile End, it's about the Mile End, and it was that kind of social opportunity.
0: But that's the thing. It's fun to talk about these things when the big epic blockbusters come out, but that is the thing about the theater experience, where if you strip away the bells and whistles and just give people a good movie, a heartfelt movie, then it's the same experience. You want to live that with other people. That is not just, you know, how bright and shiny it is on the screen. It's the story. It's the communal aspect of, and the elements of these movies.
1: Okay, I think we've answered the question. There is a right way to watch the movie.
2: With people.
1: Marcia, what else is happening in the world today?
2: Well, the premiers are together and thinking about what they can do ahead of the tariff threat. This is becoming a debate. Should energy exports to the U.S. be part of the leverage that they use? So Janice McGregor is taking a look at that story, so we'll have that for you. Anita Anand is in the Philippines making deals with the Southeast Asian nations, and an update on fire in B.C. and some evacuation orders. And I know you've been waiting for it. The Louvre Apollo Gallery is open again. We'll tell you a little bit about that too.
1: All right. Marcia, thanks so much. We'll be looking forward to that throughout the show.
2: You're welcome.
1: We'll talk to you again tomorrow as well.
2: Okay.
1: Lita Paulson is watching the traffic for us this morning. Lita, I'm looking at the radar. There's a system kind of up in the Quebec City area right now. So there's, if you're up there, you're probably getting wet. But in and around Montreal, nothing really of note for the morning commute
4: today. It's so great today. I was actually surprised. And still very wet on the road. So you're going to still find pooling situations on some of the highways too, including Laurentian. We noticed a bit of, on one of the cameras, a bit of like a, it

0: seems like a huge pool of water, and I saw vehicles running through it with streams of water behind them. So I know that could be a little bit on the dangerous side. Watch out for that. Also, on the Mercier Bridge, it's the story, and it will be through construction holiday. Already very busy, about a 20-minute delay to make it into town already on the Mercier Bridge.
1: Yeah, it's a nice start to the morning, 20 degrees here in Montreal, but it's going to kind of stay at 20 degrees throughout the entire day, which is about 6 degrees cooler than the average high.
0: It's nice
1: for this time of year. Yeah, so it's going
0: to
1: be a nice, you know, cooler summer day with a bit of cloud cover in the Montreal area. The rest of the week looks fantastic, though, and the weekend looking great as well. Blake, what's happening in sports?
2: Well, today we're going to be hearing from a few collectors, one collector, a store owner, and an Olympic museum or an Olympic exhibit curator from a museum in Montreal. We're going to be talking about Olympic collectibles from 1976.
1: Oh, nice.
2: In Montreal. And then we're going to be talking a little bit about the Blue Jays. They had another game last night. It did not go well, Doug. Let's just put it like that.
1: Well, there might have been one team on the field, but it wasn't the Blue Jays.
2: No, it was not the Blue Jays. It was Tampa Bay. The Roses also play tomorrow, and they're welcoming two new players to their team. One of them is pretty good on the international level, and she's from Montreal, so we'll be talking about that. And then the Commonwealth Games also start tomorrow, so we'll be doing a bit of a lead-up into those games. And if you're tired of international tournaments, well, guess what? We have another one starting tomorrow. It's going to be good.
1: Excellent. Blake, Lita, thank you so much. Well, CBC's Music's 30 Under 30 list is out. Now, this is a way to shine a spotlight on young Canadian classical musicians by showcasing the work that they do that's making a difference in their field and, of course, on stage. Now, this year's list includes a 27-year-old Montreal cellist named Ellie Boissonneau. She was on Let's Go with Sabrina Marindola, and they caught up

0: That is music by Mendelssohn, played by Olivia Boissonneau, who back in 2018 was playing that when he was crowned winner of the McGill University Schulich School of Music's Golden Violin Award. Now, Boissonneau now teaches at the University of Manitoba. He's moved to Winnipeg since his time here in Montreal. He's also part of the Winnipeg Symphony Orchestra, but he's back home for a little vacation, and so it's perfect timing to have him here in studio. Elia Boissonneau, good afternoon. Welcome to studio. Thank you so much for joining us.
1: Hey, thanks for having me.
0: What's it like for you to hear yourself play?
1: Well, this recording was done almost a decade ago, 2018, I guess.
0: Yeah.
1: And so a lot has changed since then, but it's a good memory for me.
0: Well, congratulations, first off, for making this list. 30 under 30. Did you have any idea that you would be named on this list?
1: I heard a few months back, but, you know, a lot of really accomplished musicians on that list. And so I'm really honored to make the cut. And also I had a good year, so I'm happy to get some visibility. I'm approaching the cutoff age within a couple of years, so I think it's good.
0: Did you feel the pressure? Did you feel, okay, I'm 27, I have 3 more years here to make it on this list?
1: Well, every year I look at it, and yeah, this year I think I had some accolades, so I'm glad to make it on.
0: What was it like when you found out that you were on the list this year?
1: Well, I was happy. I had to put together some materials, and I wanted to tell people about what I've been doing, so yeah. I was glad for that opportunity.
0: What attracted you to the cello?
1: I think the official story, I was 4 years old. My uncle played the double bass in a jazz band. I wanted to be like him, but they don't make double basses the right size for a four-year-old.
0: Okay,
1: and
0: yes,
1: so
0: that could be a problem.
1: My parents gave me a cello, and I haven't looked back.
0: You say that's the official story. This is what you have been told. Do you have any memories at 4 or 5 years old kind of picking up an instrument?
1: Some memories, but here and there. But yeah, it's been part of my life for as long as I can remember.
0: Yeah. Were you always interested in classical music?
1: With the cello, it's for the most part the only option. Some people do jazz, but yeah, I think that's the tradition that I was trained in and that I grew up in.
0: Yeah. Tell me a little bit about, you know, performing on stage versus teaching now.

0: in class and being a teacher. What parts shine for you in the classroom versus on stage?
1: Well, I was really grateful for this opportunity since January to be an instructor at the University of Manitoba, because I think as a musician, we live lonely lives where we practice a lot and everything's very competitive. It's from a very young age. We're in competitions, in auditions for a job, for seating.

0: and on playing at a high level. Now, teaching, I think, is a very good complement to that because it takes the focus away from me and what I'm doing and on the students and trying to help them accomplish what they need and solidify themselves in their craft. And so it's been very beneficial for me. And I hope that that can continue to be an important part of my musical life.
1: Okay. And when you say musicians lead lonely lives, even if you're part of a symphony orchestra?
0: Well, I've only been part of the Winnipeg Symphony for a year. And so now I do more playing and a little bit less practicing than when I was a student. But it's still a job where you have to spend a lot of time honing your craft. And then you get to, for a few hours a week, to play with your colleagues. Yeah.
1: I was reading that one of your inspirations is your mom, who is a scientist.
0: Yeah, that's right. She's also an amateur musician, but she's a professor at McGill, and she's had a distinguished career and started as a professor young and has been a productive academic, and her students love her. And so she's an inspiration for me. And Mike.
1: And is she an inspiration for you on the music front, in the classroom front, or both of those? Because you said she's an amateur musician as well.
0: Yeah. Well, I would say more so on the academic side.
1: Yeah.
0: Yeah.
1: And in terms of where your career is at right now, how would you describe the place you're at in your career?
0: Well, I've just recently started a wonderful job, which is close to maybe my dream job at the Winnipeg Symphony as principal cellist. And if I were to describe it, as we get together a group of 60 or 70 musicians every week and put together a piece of a program of music, about 2 hours worth, a Beethoven symphony. Could also be a co-production with the ballet or the opera, the Nutcracker, for example, that we do around Christmas. Nowadays, we do a lot of movie concerts, like the Harry Potter series, which we just finished. And every week is something different. And it's a serious work environment, and I really like my colleagues, but most of all, it's something that I've been working towards for, you know, more than 2 decades, and I'm really happy about where I am.
1: You know, it's interesting because a few weeks ago we were speaking to someone from a classical orchestra as well who was here, and they were giving concerts at the St. Joseph's Oratory, just free outdoor concerts, trying to make classical music just more accessible to people. It's not necessarily, you know, a family of four that can just go, you know, watch the symphony at a theater, at the, you know, symphonic theater. In terms of making classical music accessible to all, what's your view on that, on getting it out there to the masses?
0: Yeah, of course. Well, I think orchestras are starting to kind of diversify their outreach. And so nowadays we do a lot of film music, I think, which is also good because it's great, great music scored by John Williams, and the audience really loves it. It gives us a chance to reach a different type of audience, for example, a younger audience compared to the more classical programs. And, you know, outdoor concerts, outreach, kids concerts, I think they're a very important part of the future of the symphony orchestra. Yeah. And I think everybody's changing and going in that direction, and that's a great thing.
1: Yeah, actually, I've been to see a few of those where you're listening to the soundtrack to live music. You have
0: right.
1: an orchestra playing the live soundtrack of one of your favorite movies, for example.
0: Right.
1: I really think it makes people change the way, not only that they watch movies, but that they hear movies and listen to the music that can just bring to life some of their favorite vivid scenes. How integral music is in that.
0: Right, and it's a great chance to get people in the hall and listening to the orchestra and caring about these things. And so it's a win-win, I think.
1: Yeah. What lies ahead for you, Eli?
0: Well, we have a very busy season at the Winnipeg Symphony coming up. I'm getting settled there and starting to build my career over there. It's an exciting change of pace for me. I was in Montreal for most of my studies, and I have some recording projects. But right now I'm trying to get myself comfortable in my new role.
1: Yeah. Well, we wish you all the best. And before you go, I know that you mentioned that a song that you've been particularly drawn to has been Strauss's Don Quixote. Tell me a little bit about that. We're going to play that song. What does that song mean to you?
0: Well, so he's an eminent literary character, of course, but he's also important for the principal cello of the orchestra, which is the role that I have. Strauss wrote a tone poem, and this is a character who obviously thinks he's this great heroic knight, but also is a bit of a, well, he's actually, it's a caricature. He's a bit of a fool, and he's fighting imaginary opponents. And I think as a classical musician, you have to take yourself, especially in an orchestra, in an important role, you have to take yourself very seriously and aim for perfection and all this. But I think it's a bit of a fool's errand not to play music, but to try to be a perfect musician. And so I identify well with this character because I think that we have to aim to be perfect and glorious and all this, but then reality brings us back

0: and kind of humbles us once in a while, and that's a good thing. And so
1: it's really interesting what you're saying, because, you know, what is perfection in music? Is it something that sounds more imperfect with more emotion? But of course you have the mathematics of music, and, you know, there is math and there's technique involved, where I guess you can be technically perfect, but then is it as perfect if it's not touching the audience?
0: That's right. And yeah, it's a live art, and we're all human, so things happen in the moment, and that's just part of it.
2: That was Elie Boissonneau. He's a cellist on CBC's latest 30 Canadian Classical Musicians Under 30 list. And he was speaking there with Sabrina Marindola on Let's Go yesterday. Well, coming up for our listeners in the Quebec AM area today, when their show starts after World Report, they have a story about a local amateur historian group in Bromont that have found a 150-year-old time capsule after a thrilling treasure hunt. And they're going to tell you about Rimouski's new bike taxi for people with reduced mobility that can carry a wheelchair user or two seniors, and how it is opening up active transport and social outings to people who can't cycle on their own. All right, let's turn to a little bit of music now. Here's Tennyson King with his song, Big Mountain High.

0: 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Lita is watching our commute for us this morning.
1: And just getting notification about the REM. Slight delay. It's nothing major, but leaving Bois France a little bit behind schedule. So we'll be watching that, watching the Mercier Bridge, watching around the province for the moment. And it looks quiet right now.
0: Thanks very much, Lita. One person texting in, not buying our argument that movies should be a social experience, saying, no way I'm going to that movie 3 hours. No, would rather be at home. If you want to get involved in the show, the text line is always open, 514-566-9066. Well, coming up after World Report, when our show continues, now that Donald Trump is pushing forward with his latest plan to turn the screws on Canada and trade negotiations, what strategy should the Prime Minister and premiers use in the face of these 50% tariff menace? Stay with us.
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3: I'm Garby Bailey, in for Tom Power. The comedian Ron Funches was one of the standout participants on the last season of The Traitors. He'll tell you how being on the show led to an autism diagnosis that's changed his understanding of himself and the unique gifts that shape his comedy.
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5: This is World Report. Good morning. I'm Marcia Young. RCMP in West Kelowna have issued an Amber Alert for a four-year-old boy. The Mounties say Ryan Atlas Andrews was last seen Tuesday morning, but RCMP say the boy goes by the name Atlas. He's described as 3 feet tall, 51 pounds, with short brown hair and hazel eyes. RCMP say he is believed to be with the 40-year-old suspect, Elise Andrews. Prime Minister Mark Carney spoke virtually with the country's premiers

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1: And good morning. I'm your guest host this summer, Douglas Gallivan. In addition to Radio 1, you can also hear Daybreak on the CBC News app and on CBC Listen. Coming up on this half hour of the show, now that Donald Trump is pushing forward with his latest plan to turn the screws on Canada in trade negotiations, what strategy should the Prime Minister and premiers use in face of this 50% tariff menace? We will discuss that next. But before we do that, let's jump out to the roads and Lita Poulsen, who's watching the traffic for us.
2: And we're actually at this point looking around the

0: The areas around the Drummondville, Sorel-Tracy and Repentigny area, a couple of accidents have happened just in the past couple of moments. One is along the 40, just after Repentigny, another along the 20 Saint-Simon area. We also have one on your way to the Granby area, along the 10 in the eastbound direction. So just take it easy out there on the roads. Remember, it's a little bit on the dangerous side at this time of the year.
1: Thanks very much, Lita. Sean Lyons is here with a look at your local news headlines.
2: Doug, we're going to be keeping an eye on the Laurentians because people in and around Harrington are going to be assessing damages after what appears to have been a tornado hit the area yesterday. We are getting reports of damages, even Environment Canada saying it appears that one home has been displaced, as they put it, after the storm rolled through yesterday afternoon. A lot of other news to get to as well this morning. We're going to take you to the West Island where the Ricochet Shelter is celebrating. They now own their building. They've been renting it for the last couple of years, and they say this new move is going to help them add more housing, more affordable housing units for the people in need in that area. And we're talking tariffs, of course, the aftermath of that big announcement of 50% tariffs could be coming into place in the next several weeks. And we're going to talk about one of the impacts here in Quebec on hockey. Dread, fear. It's all coming up at 6:30.
1: Thanks very much, Sean. Looking at the weather situation in and around the Montreal area this morning, 20 degrees outside of our studios in downtown Montreal as you get your day started. Not going to get much warmer than that today, only a high of 21 degrees. There's a 40% chance of some showers this morning, but looking at the radar, it doesn't look like there's, you know, it's going to be much of a chance if there is one. Mostly cloudy skies today, and then cooling off to around 14 degrees overnight. Tomorrow, we'll get up to 25 degrees is the high. The typical high for this time of year, 26 degrees. So a bit of a cooler day on tap in the Montreal area than the average for this time of year. Well, Canada's trade war with the U.S. is hot again. On Monday, President Donald Trump threatened to slap a 50% tariff on a wide range of Canadian exports. In response, Prime Minister Mark Carney says that trade talks with the U.S. will now intensify. Here's some of what he told reporters.
3: The first objective is to get a comprehensive agreement that benefits, obviously, both countries, that's consistent with CUSMA, CUSMA as it is and CUSMA as it will be, and we'll work towards that. But in parallel, we will do whatever it takes and keep all options. Obviously, it's a comprehensive point.
1: That was Mark Carney speaking there with reporters. So the whole situation is raising questions about how Canada should or will respond to Trump's latest tariff threat. For more on the story, we've reached Drew Fagan. He's a professor at the Monk School of Global Affairs and Public Policy at the University of Toronto. Professor, welcome to the show.
4: Hi, Doug.
1: Hi there. So Donald Trump, of course, threatening these new tariffs as CUSMA negotiations are heating up. He's also upset about wildfire smoke coming across the border. But how serious should we take these threats from Donald Trump this time around? He's been a man of bluster in this situation, going back to when it started more than a year and a half ago.
4: It's a long and winding road, isn't it? So this is an attempt by the president to increase the negotiating pressure on Canada. As you say, the negotiations for a renewed CUSMA are supposed to be intensified. Mm-hmm. I do think it's interesting that the products he announced and the scope and scale of it and the fact that it doesn't take effect for 30 days.
1: Right.
4: All adds to the idea that these are, you know, one for publicity, hockey sticks and other, you know, products that get attention. He's not putting a tariff on energy. He's not putting a tariff on critical minerals or potash, the stuff that will at the end of the day be fundamental to a new agreement, assuming we reach stuff. He's doing something as he succeeded really 2 or 3 weeks ago with regard to the Gordie Howe Bridge in Detroit, Windsor, in, you know, kind of putting one over on us. This isn't quite as forward, you know, because again, we'll see if it takes effect, and we'll see if it takes effect whether Canada feels, the Prime Minister feels, he has to respond. He's been holding his fire now for quite a while. For political reasons, he may have to, but first we have to see if these tariffs actually take effect.
1: Right. And, you know, I was watching the American news over the last couple of days.

0: across the big three networks, and not even a mention of this on their nightly newscast, which was a bit surprising to me. So I'm just kind of wondering what you think Carney will do, or if he will respond at all.
1: Well, if he feels that for political reasons, something has to be done, he probably won't be tit for tat in terms of the same amount, the same value. Let's remember that when we impose tariffs, that's a tax on Canadians. I mean, economic theory just says, even if somebody puts tariffs on you, it doesn't make economic sense for you to put tariffs on them, but often it does make political sense. You know, it's worth remembering that when all this started in the spring of 2025, we were one of only two countries in the world, and Trump imposed tariffs globally that responded with retaliation, us and China. And Trump makes that point all the time. How dare you respond to, you know, what we did. You know, so there's an unreasonableness, obviously, with regard to the negotiation. But the key point going back is after a period of weeks, the prime minister withdrew some of that retaliation because, frankly, it was hurting Canada more than it was hurting the United States. There's no good path here negotiating with somebody like Donald Trump. The best you can do is keep your head about you, try to speak to the extent you can as a country, a big economy, but nothing compared to the United States. Try to speak with one voice. That's hard enough in and of itself, given the size of the country and the many regional interests. But I think the prime minister's strategy yesterday to call the president, aim to intensify the negotiations, play for time until August 19th, see what happens, is probably the best possible one in the circumstances.
0: One of the things that the Americans were pointing to was, of course, the booze ban that is still in place and some other grievances. But the U.S. says it's not going to give Canada any credit for concessions, like, for example, the digital service tax and rolling that back, the Online Streaming Act. So why would Canada do anything like rolling back the concessions of the booze ban or something like that? Why? What benefit would there be to even doing something like that?
1: Well, there isn't really. And we're not in a circumstance where I think the provinces are willing to consider that anyway. The provinces, for the most part, particularly the Ontario premier, who I must say is inconsistent with regard to his stances on negotiations with the United States. They're upping the ante. Ford in particular yesterday. But each of the premiers is to some extent still looking within, if you might. So the point of the Quebec premier yesterday, the point she wanted to make was, you know, no matter what the president demands with regard to supply management, that is untouchable. Okay. But you would expect her to say that now. At the end of the day, there may be some opening with regard to supply management. But with regard to booze more specifically, one, the country's a little split because Saskatchewan and Alberta didn't do this. And two, it's probably the one thing that is untouchable until there's actually a deal because it's so high profile. Most tariffs, they impact companies, they impact sectors. It might impact you as a worker, but you're probably not going to be following it day to day. The booze stuff obviously is very public, very open. Everybody knows about it. And I don't think there's any chance that that will be withdrawn until there's a deal.
0: Interesting stuff. We'll be watching in the days ahead as this develops. Drew Fagan, thank you so much.
1: Thanks, Doug.
0: Drew Fagan is a professor at the Monk School of Global Affairs and Public Policy at the University of Toronto. And Lita Poulsen is watching our morning commute for us. Yes. How are the roads looking out there?
2: I'm looking at the roads. Some of them are quite wet. Actually, still pooling water in some areas. Removed the accident on the 20 in the Saint-Simon area. Also, the problem that we had around Granby, that seems to have been fixed at this point. There are no delays in those areas. There is a delay for the Mercier Bridge, and there is a delay for the REM this morning, just around the Boisfranc area, but no more than 2 to 3 minutes. So for each train passing through that station.
0: Thanks very much, Lita. Let's turn to the business desk now and Phil DeMont, who is joining us from Halifax this morning. Good morning, Phil.
3: Morning, Doug.
0: So we've been talking about the tariffs this half hour, and it has been 2 days since Donald Trump decided to threaten those 50% tariffs on a laundry list of our products. I'm wondering what economists are saying about this threat. What can you tell us?
3: Yeah, because it gave them a day or two to kind of percolate their thoughts a bit, so it's a little more

0: measured, or, you know, a little more fulsome, I guess would be the way to put it. Economists right now looking at a wait and see attitude, because what you're implying is that the 30-day period before the tariffs come into effect, they see that as the key. Economists at the National Bank, for example, say it's not a slam dunk that they'll come into effect. They see it more as a leverage in talks with Canada
1: right.
0: over the CUSMA renegotiations. Obvious point in one sense. A couple of things, though. What's different this time around? Obviously, the specific focus of the new levies, things like sparkling wine and hockey sticks. I actually went through the list. It's actually very, like a bunch of stuff we don't make. You know, it's almost like they pulled sheets off. But having said that, there are a bunch of oddities in there. But what economists noted were two things. Focused list of the exports will hit specific Canadian industries hard. But would crimp the overall economy, not like last year's, you know, wide, broad blanket tariffs. This could limit Ottawa's resolve to fight the new tariffs. After all, you're going to get, you know, lobbied by hockey stick makers up in Ottawa saying we should do something about this, you know, and you're going to say, well, if we give in on this one, it's not like we're giving in on everything and we look like the elbows are down now. That could be kind of some logic. The other thing is that the contained list of tariff items should limit the overall impact on U.S. consumers. The way I figure it is how many families in Arizona have Canadian ciders in their fridges, because
1: right.
0: that's one of the things that is tariffed. Big picture. Though two outside factors at play. The specific laundry list, at least to me, implicit in concession that Trump's wide-ranging tariffs last year hurt Americans in their pocketbooks. The administration does not want a repeat of that problem, especially with oil prices now going up again. Washington also pushing for some sort of deal prior to the U.S. midterm elections in November. President has a very low approval rating, but the Democrats only have marginal leads in key races. They aren't like, you know, 20 points, it's like 3 and 4. So Republican strategy, get a trade deal done before the midterms, but by getting Canada to bend so you look tough and you look like you got concessions in, along the way.
1: Well, we certainly watching this as it goes forward. Okay, let's jump to a completely different topic here. Fat cows helping cut your grocery bills. Explain to me what's going on here.
0: it's about butter fat. Now that's the main ingredient in fresh cream, and that's the biggest cost in your ice cream. And that's what you're buying when you tuck into a liter of Chapman's. When you, I know you do this, dog, watch Survivor. 5 years ago, that price had been rising in the U.S. You track butter fat prices really by watching the price of butter. In the U.S., it's 80% of butter fat, 80% of butter. In 2023 in the U.S., a pound of butter cost $3.50, highest level since 1965. Now it's $1.65. That means the half-gallon ice cream container is below $6 U.S. in recent findings. That's the lowest level in the past 2 years. Here's where the fat cows come into play. Seeing those high prices a few years ago, U.S. farmers started breeding their cows better, invested something like $11 billion in improving those processes. Now these bovines, I don't know how they measure this. I guess you can measure it. But these bovines now produce more butter fat per 100 pounds of milk than they have in the past.
1: Okay.
0: We're seeing something similar in Canada. Butterfat shipments in this country up 2% since November. Butter prices have slipped 6% since January. No word on whether that half liter of your Cherry Garcia is any cheaper yet.
1: I haven't noticed it get cheaper, but you nailed me there. That is my go-to. The Cherry Garcia.
0: It's every old guy like are kind of in our age, because it's all the, yeah, we're deadheads. We're grateful dead guys. So we'll buy the ice cream.
1: Yeah. Cherry Garcia and a little Survivor. You got me nailed. Phil DeMont, thank you so much. We'll check in with you again in the next half hour.
2: What's Cherry Garcia?
1: What's Cherry Garcia?
2: Never heard of it.
1: It's a type of ice cream.
2: Okay, I'm going to try it.
1: Oh, it's the best type of ice cream.
2: Okay.
1: Yeah.
2: I'll take your word for it.
1: I don't think there's any debate out there, but I guess, you know, everyone has different tastes, but for me, it's Cherry Garcia all day. Okay, let's turn to your sports report now, because we're in the thick of the anniversary for the 1976 Montreal Olympics. 50 years since the games were here. Nostalgia kind of hitting the city in a wave over this one. And Blake, you spoke to a collector and some experts about some memorabilia from the games.
2: I did. And memorabilia now, Doug, the market for sports memorabilia in North America is estimated at $70 billion. And it's just a market that just keeps going up and up. And with the 50th anniversary of the Olympics, obviously the nostalgia comes in. People are bringing out their collections from the games. People want to buy stuff from the games. So I got to talk to Taylor Smith, who has a passion for collecting items from the 1976 Olympics specifically. Taylor Smith is a professor in Nova Scotia, and he wasn't even born at that point in time. He was born in late 80s, and he has no affiliation to Montreal, no affiliation to the Olympics, but one day he

0: found a piece of memorabilia at a bookstore, and then it just sort of just started this big collection. He amassed what he believes is the largest collection of memorabilia from the 1976 Olympics in the world. And he says the way it happened was just crazy and he couldn't stop.
1: It's sort of like an endless rabbit hole, the kinds of stuff that you can find that all pertain to this one event.
0: So books, guidebooks, pins, glasses, uniforms from people who worked at the event. Smith worked hard to make sure that he has almost everything you could think of from the 1976 Olympics. He said that his favorite item in his collection up to this point is a torch that was used in the torch relay. The story is on CBC if you want to go see it on our website. He talks about the torch. You could see the torch. That torch was used in the relay. He says it's right now it's the centerpiece of his collection, but there's still more he wants to attain. And I spoke to Steve Shelton, who's the owner of KS Collectibles, a collectible store in Pointe Claire in Montreal. And he said that a torch is one of the most pricey memorabilia items you could get from the games.
2: There's torches that you can actually purchase from that Olympic. And we've actually bought one or two over the years that we've owned at the store. And we put it to an auction, and it was always very successful.
0: And Shelton told me that the more events like this are marketed, obviously it happened a very long time ago, but the more the city talks about the 50th anniversary, the more events that happen, the more exhibits that are on display, more and more people will go to these auction houses, whether it's eBay, online, heritage auctions, more and more people will look for these items. He also noted that the most expensive items you could get from the Olympics besides a torch would be a medal that the athletes wore.
3: I'd say so.
0: Yeah, and prices depend obviously on who wore the medals, right? So if it was, let's say, Nadia Comaneci, for example, her medal would be worth, who knows how much that medal would be worth.
3: That's pretty priceless.
0: Pretty priceless. So back to Taylor Smith, he actually said that his dream item would be an Olympic medal and would be the centerpiece of his collection.
1: I would say, you know, the holy grail of my collection would be if I found a medal from the games, gold, silver, bronze. I'm not picky, but they do come up every so often. They're always out of my price range, but I'd love to get a medal just to put on display right as the centerpiece.
0: It would be awesome if you could find a way to help Taylor Smith get a medal. You could let us know. His ultimate goal, though, is to have his collection on display for people to see. I asked him, would you ever sell your collection? He said, no, I would not. Speaking of collections, I spoke to Christian Vachon, the curator of the Olympic exhibit at the Stuart McCord Museum. He gave me a bit of his insight on the games and collectibles. He said that it was very common for workers and athletes to sell their memorabilia after the games, or let's say family members from the athletes to sell the medals or memorabilia. And we don't have time to hear from him now, but we'll hear again from him later. But it's just really cool how memorabilia from an event that happened so long ago could bring so many people together and allow these people to show off their collections. Taylor Smith says that this hobby of collecting has connected him to a lot of people. Doug, we'll hear more about it later this morning.
3: Blake, thank you so much.
0: Thanks,
3: really
0: Doug.
3: Cool stuff. All right. Coming up after the local news, when our show continues here on Daybreak, we're going to take you out to the Eastern Townships, to Canada's first dementia-friendly community, and discuss how Lac Brome is taking on a project to earn this official distinction with the support of author Louise Penny. But before we do that, let's jump out to Lita and the roads.
4: And I thought I'd look at the 10 East as you make your way out to the Eastern Townships. It's definitely a smooth ride at this point. Just be careful at this point too. Watch out for other vehicles off to the side of the road. That issue that we had around Granby has been actually rectified and preparing to remove the last of the vehicles involved in an accident in that area. Just drive with care.

0: This is CBC News. Good morning. It is 6:30. I'm Sean Lyons with your CBC News from Montreal. We start in the Laurentians at this hour, though, and a suspected tornado. It ripped through the municipality of Harrington late yesterday afternoon. Environment Canada says it left a trail of damaged trees, downed power lines, and even hit some homes in the area. Our own Rowan Kennedy looking into this for us this morning. He joins me live in studio with the latest. Rowan.
1: Sean, well, the clearest picture of the damage has been from video posted on

0: social media. Forest ripped clean out of the ground. People driving off the road to avoid these power lines and firefighters rushing to all these different scenes. Environment and Climate Change Canada issued a warning at 5:24 p.m. yesterday, a tornado warning. It was lifted about 20 minutes later. Meteorologist Dominique Martel says he's 95% sure it hit between Bell Falls all the way to Lake McDonald. He says there's a straight line of damage. Researchers will be there, hopefully today, he says, to confirm that.
1: Barn that was pretty heavily damaged. Pretty decent sized tree, chopped in half, a whole lot of them. All the data coming in from the damage reports just indicates that, it's probably a tornado.
0: And one other way to track that is, of course, the power outages. A straight line of hydro customers in the dark currently going through Harrington all the way to Lake McDonald. About 2,000 customers in the dark currently. Hydro-Québec assessing the damage, hopefully trying to get those people back online. Martel, though, says the conditions were perfect for this to happen. High humidity, a cold front rushing in, and changes in the wind speed. Yesterday, he says another tornado warning was issued in the Ottawa area, but he says now the risk is over. Sean.
2: Thank you very much. Rowan Kennedy reporting live for us this morning. Shifting gears now, the Ricochet Homeless Shelter on Montreal's West Island, is getting set to increase its range of services and to provide more long-term and affordable housing to the region. Ricochet has just purchased the building it's been renting for the last couple of years. Executive Director Tanya Charon says the process took about 18 months, but now that it's done, the shelter will be able to fulfill its original vision of providing stable housing. Along with the expansion plans, Charon also says another priority has been building strong relationships with the shelter's neighbors with the help of an outreach team and community activities.
3: We now have a neighborhood committee. We have a clean team composed of our beneficiaries, and we organize regular outreach and inclusion activities. For example, we had a summer barbecue 2 weeks ago, and more than 80 neighbors joined us.
2: Purchase of the building will allow Ricochet to reduce the number of emergency beds it has from 60 down to 48, but in exchange, it'll create 60 new affordable units for clients. The renovation program expected to last between 6 months and a year. Well, it's part of a growing trend in the name of public safety. The city of Salaberry de Valleyfield in the Montreal region is now lowering speed limits citywide to 40 kilometers an hour. Chris Curries has that story.
4: Drivers will need to ease off the gas a bit more in Valleyfield, the city lowering the limit on residential streets from 50 to 40 kilometers an hour. After lowering the speed in certain areas as part of a recent pilot project, the change is now coming to the entire area. Mayor Miguel Lemire says the move was made with safety in mind.
5: Because we have so many requests about the speed in the streets, there are many, many complaints.
4: 40 is the norm in residential areas in several cities, including Quebec, parts of Montreal, and Calgary. Residents say the changes are a good idea.
6: I think it's a good thing because we have a lot of kids, and also for the bicycle.
4: Officials say more e-bikes, scooters, and bikes on the roads have meant a new reality on city streets. The new signage will be installed in stages from now until the fall. There will still be exceptions. Provincial roads and school zones will maintain their existing limits. Chris Curries, CBC News, Valleyfield.
2: Ottawa is set to invest up to $30 million to help modernize and improve Pratt & Whitney's fabrication facilities in Longueuil. The announcement made at the Farnborough Aerospace event that's taking place in the UK right now comes on the heels of another multi-million dollar investment that was announced by Quebec a little while ago. Officials say this latest investment will help continue making the Montreal region an aerospace hub for Quebec and for Canada. And finally, Donald Trump's latest round of tariffs taking a shot at something very quintessentially Canadian, hockey. The Trump administration announced it's going to be slapping 50% tariffs on hockey equipment. That includes hockey sticks. As Gloria Henriquez tells us now, it's leading those who sell the gear to look for new customers.
7: some tariffs on wood and aluminum and stuff like that, I can understand. But for hockey sticks, I was a little bit surprised.
8: Hugo Lacaze is president of Force Hockey, which sells what he likes to call the president's choice of hockey sticks, unbranded ones. He says

0: The sticks go for about $150 Canadian. Previous tariffs pushed up that price for U.S. customers to between $300 and $500. Shipping to the U.S. has been so complicated, he reduced his sales there and decided to focus on other markets, such as Western Canada and Europe. Now, if this new round of tariffs goes into effect,
1: I think in the future, we will have to take a decision if we stop directly to ship to USA.
0: Economist Moshe Lander says the new tariffs are part of Donald Trump's desire to recreate an America that's long gone, where factory jobs haven't moved away.
2: I think part of what he's targeting at this point are things where, at least conceivably, you could argue that production could move to the U.S.
0: Lander says it could also be a negotiating tactic, and he's not sure the tariffs will go through on August 19th when they're set to take effect. After all, Trump's playbook has shown a lot can happen in just a few days. Gloria Enriquez, CBC News, Montreal.
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4: And good morning. 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I'm your summer host of the program, Douglas Gelovin. Coming up on the next half hour of the show, we're going to take you out to the Eastern Townships to Canada's first dementia-friendly community. We're going to discuss how Lac-Brome is taking on a project to earn this official distinction with the support of author Louise Penny. We're going to talk to her because she is one of the people behind this push to classify areas as Alzheimer-friendly communities. But before we do that, let's jump out to the roads and Lita.
5: And a really nice drive if you're heading out to the Eastern Townships now. It's close to perfect along that stretch. Also, if you're heading to Laurentians right now, right up to Mont-Tremblant, no complaints along Laurentian or the 15 or the 117. Also, we do have quite a few complaints, actually, for the Mercier Bridge right now in both directions. Quite slow. We've already developed a delay of 20 minutes coming into town. That's for the Mercier Bridge with its one lane per direction until August 3rd.
4: Thanks very much, Lita. Getting some reaction on the text line about our tariff talk in the last half hour. One person texting in saying, I will continue boycotting American products that I can do without. Yes, it will affect Americans financially. That way they will think twice before voting for Trump again. And another person texting in to say that we should just find markets for any products that Trump put. We should just find other markets for any products that Trump puts tariffs on. If you want to get involved in the conversation, 514-566-9066 is the text line. Looking at the weather situation in and around the Montreal area this morning, 21 degrees outside of our studios in downtown Montreal right now. Going to be the high for the day, 21. So a bit cooler than the average high for this time of year, which is 26 degrees. Looks like it'll be a cloudy day with a small chance of some rain, but not a very significant chance. Getting down to around 14 degrees overnight, and then it's going to get back up to the average highs, 25 degrees and partly cloudy on Thursday. It looks like a nice couple of days coming up. 27 on Friday, 29 on Saturday, and 27 on Sunday, all with sun in the forecast. Well, the town of Lac-Brome has become the first dementia-friendly community in Canada. This means that the town will make sure to spread awareness about dementia and Alzheimer's disease. Town employees and vendors are also going to be getting training on how to best support people while they are out and about. Well, speaking with us today is one of the people who brought this pilot project to life, the international best-selling author, Louise Penny. She's lived in the Lac-Brome region for a number of years, since 1999, formerly with her late husband, Patrick, who was diagnosed with dementia. Louise, welcome back to the show.
6: Thank you. Thank you, Doug. I just want to clarify, my husband's name is Michael. Not Patrick.
4: I apologize for that.
6: No, that's all right.
4: So what does it mean for you that this pilot project is going to be starting in Lac-Brome?
6: Well, it's incredibly exciting. I knew when I moved here, and Michael and I moved here when his dementia worsened, I knew that this was a compassionate community. We're very lucky to have friends here and have people reach out. But it's become clear, as it's become clear how widespread dementia and Alzheimer's is, that we need to do more than just have well-meaning people. That's where it starts, of course, but people need more guidance than that. Mm-hmm. And so when it became my good friend and colleague Joan Westland discovered this dementia-friendly community project, which is international, she came to me and we decided we needed to

0: to see if Black Rome was behind it, and they were.
1: Why do you think there's a need for making these areas officially designated as dementia friendly?
0: You know, that's a really good question. And maybe there isn't. Maybe just, you know, goodwill is enough. But it did seem that people need a little bit more structure, mm-hmm. perhaps a little bit more guidance, some help with what to do when someone with dementia comes into their establishment,
1: right.
0: when they're on the street. And some of it is clearly emotional as well for the caregiver and the people newly diagnosed with dementia to know that there is no stigma, that they are respected, that they are welcome. So it's both the physical comfort of the people with dementia and their caregivers, but also reaching out for the emotional.
1: Did you identify that need through your own personal experience with Michael?
0: Actually, I did. When Michael was first diagnosed, there really wasn't anything. We were essentially said, you know, you've got dementia. Good luck. And that was it. And we were sent on our way. That happened. The diagnosis happened in Montreal, and we came down here. And there really wasn't much. I got in touch with the Alzheimer's Association, the national at the time, and they really weren't offering very much either. Now, it's possible I wasn't sophisticated enough to plug into what they actually had, but there didn't seem to be much. And so we relied completely on the kindness of strangers, on the kindness of our friends. But there was no place. See, Doug, Michael and I were very lucky. We had every advantage. I was younger. I worked from home. We had financial advantage, and it still brought me to my knees.
1: Right.
0: And most people who have dementia and their partners or caregivers are older. It's very isolating. It can be very lonely. And so I wanted to be involved in a project that would give respite to caregivers and give comfort and security to people with dementia. The things that Michael and I didn't actually have.
1: So concretely, what is needed to make a community dementia friendly then?
0: I think we're trying to work through that, to be fair, because this is a pilot project. As you said, it's the first in Canada. So we're taking it baby steps at a time. So we right now have a committee and a subcommittee. We have gerontologists involved. We have specialists in dementia. The town of Lac Brome jumped in immediately and said yes. And so we're trying to figure out exactly what the steps are. But I think it is sensitizing people. It's giving some training. It's one thing and a wonderful thing to be well-meaning. And that really is the first step. But people need tools in order to... I needed tools when Michael was diagnosed. What's going to happen? And people with dementia, it presents in different ways. Some kindly people become violent. Some violent people become kindly. So we can't say that there is a cookie-cutout way to do it. But there are some coping skills, and that's what we want to start to give to merchants and to caregivers. There we now have a place where people with dementia can come every Monday, and that gives the caregivers, it gives people with dementia some company,
1: right.
0: And there's all sorts of activities, and they have fun. They get to know each other. It feels more like a club than anything institutional. But really, Doug, as much as that, it is to give the caregivers a break, because if the caregiver goes down, nothing good happens.
1: Why is Lac Brome a good place to try out this initiative? I mean, what's the need like in the area there?
0: Now I'm 68, so I know of which I speak. It is a population that tends to be slightly older,
1: right?
0: But at the same time, incredibly giving, very community aware. There is just a huge amount of, through the Wellness Association, through other associations, the Lions Club, just very community oriented. So it just seemed like a great place to start. You know, the fact that I live here and I can see it in action every day,

0: helped make us believe that this was going to be a good place to start. I'm sure that we'll make missteps and we'll learn along the way. But so far, the enthusiasm is very exciting.
1: You mentioned earlier that even though you were younger and you had, you know, the ability to deal with the situation, it still kind of brought you to your knees. Can you just kind of outline some of the biggest challenges that you have to live with when you're living with someone who has dementia?
0: I think it's different again for everyone, but I think the fact that it's ever shifting, that just when you think you've got a handle on how the person and the disease is evolving, it changes again. It's trying to get one step ahead and anticipate what's going to happen next so that you're not always reacting. It is exhausting. You no longer have your own life. You are, as is the person who's living with dementia, essentially kidnapped by the disease. Mm-hmm. So it just wears you down. There's worry, there's fear, there's anger, all of that. It just, and it's long term. It's over years. It just wears you down.
1: Projects like this often need funding. What kind of help does this project need beyond, I guess, the municipal level and the goodwill of people to want it to succeed? Does it need from, say, the government at the provincial level or the federal level for it to succeed?
0: Well, we have support, thankfully, or discussions about support, and it seems positive from both the provincial and the federal. Our own federal member, Louis Villeneuve, his at the news conference announcing this, he was very open about his own family and his mother, who passed away from Alzheimer's. So there's a lot of sensitivity there. We have Virgin Hill is very involved, Buzz, Broome Lake Books, the local merchants are very involved. And if we feel that we need even more than that, I know that there are companies that we can go to, corporations we can go to. The person who really brought this forward is Joan Westland. And she was the one she's Dutch. And this started in Japan and then moved to the Netherlands and the UK and now in Canada. And she's the one who said that I think we can try this here.
1: Long term, where do you hope that this all goes?
0: I hope that it's no longer necessary to designate any place as a dementia-friendly community. I hope that it is just a given. The places, the needs, the support is so firmly in place that the stigma is removed, that every community is open and aware. I'm hoping that we can then just sort of say, okay, it's done one day. One, maybe not in my lifetime, but in someone else's. I'm also hoping that a lot of this is, and we talked about this at the news conference with the community people who showed up, that it's also, there's a selfish element because I don't know if I'm going to end up getting it or my neighbor or my friends or my family. And so we're very motivated to make sure things are in place.
1: Well, Louise Penny, thank you so much for coming on the show again to tell us about this and good luck with the project.
0: Thank you, Doug. I appreciate this.
1: That was international bestselling author Louise Penny with us to talk about the town of Lac Brome becoming the first dementia-friendly community in Canada. Lita is watching our morning commute for us.
2: Yeah, great project. By the way, just taking you along the 10 and the 15, if you're heading to Napierville, for example, because a lot of times at this time of the year, we're not looking for traffic jams. We're looking for actually people who are off on their road trips to enjoy themselves. And it's looking very nice right now. A lot of people have also been hopping on the REM, bringing relatives on the REM. So I had mentioned that there was a delay at Boisfranc. That has been fixed. Everything is back to normal, regular frequency, so you can ride right in front of the train and see all the scenes, especially heading over the Champlain Bridge. That's a beautiful ride.
1: Thanks very much, Lita. Let's turn our attention back to the business desk because Phil DeMont is here with your business report. Good morning again, Phil.
3: Morning, Doug.
1: Okay, so the U.S. economy is performing better than most others in North America and Europe, but Americans are still more and more uneasy about where everything is headed. Is this about the war in the Gulf or...

Yeah, I mean, it's kind of interesting. It's a bit of a high-level piece, but right now the American economy outpacing most other countries in the industrialized world, estimated this year GDP growth 2%. Canada's 1.2%, the Eurozone less than 1%. Recent poll, though, had more than 60% of Americans pessimistic about the state of their economy. Some fear has the basis in the escalating fight between the U.S. and Iran, oil prices surging.

0: or the last Biden year. I think there's a longer term issue, though, behind this disgruntlement. In the year 2000, American productivity, or since the year 2000, American productivity has increased 70%. But subtracting inflation, wages have only gone up 20%. Also, most of the gains in the U.S. have been concentrated among the top 10% of, you know, the richest people. That means 90% of American workers falling behind. Back in the 80s, the prevailing theme was get the economy performing well and everyone will do better, kind of the trickle-down theory. Instead, the gains tended to stick with wealthier Americans over the last number of years, mainly because they've benefited from a booming stock market. By contrast, the American middle class, and it's similar in Canada, but it's much more pronounced in the States. The American middle class got left behind because they were earning wages, not on the stock market, but the stock markets did very well. So in effect, the richer got a bit richer. Getting your economy to grow is one thing. Figuring out, though, how everybody can participate in the boom, that's harder. And it's proved over the last 40 years in the U.S. especially that they don't really have an obvious solution for it.
1: Yeah, an ongoing issue there. Okay, sci-fi movies, there's always some sort of robot going rogue, causing havoc in the movie. But that might be something that's happening here in the real world. Tell us what's going on.
0: If you remember Westworld, where the robots malfunctioned and started eating humans, you're right. We might be getting closer to a revolt in the AI world than we thought. Tuesday, OpenAI, the San Francisco tech giant, said one of its autonomous agents a week earlier broke free during a test. That resulted in a hack at an OpenAI company called Hugging Face. In other words, OpenAI's system jumped the guardrails installed to make sure it didn't, you know, get free, went walkabout, and the AI program then scrubbed a bunch of data from Hugging Face. Wasn't supposed to happen. And this is what Jeffrey Hinton, the so-called godfather of AI, has been warning about. You know, programs that learn, and then they develop a mind of their own, and they can end up doing things that you don't necessarily want them to do. We've seen a few instances of this in the past year or so. Reddit caught Perplexity AI using bots to steal Reddit data. Other threat actors have been using AI programs to steal data. That seems fairly low level. It seems like you're going to get more sophisticated. It doesn't mean you have to start watching out that your Nespresso machine is going to go rogue.
1: Okay.
0: But AI does appear to be making a hacking world more sophisticated. When I first looked at this years ago, it was about making sure you didn't, you know, attach your password to your screen so you would forget it.
1: Uh-huh.
0: You know, and then the janitor would see it and steal it, that kind of idea. Now this stuff's way beyond any capabilities. You know, you're going to have systems to protect against systems, and AI, since they learn the systems, it'll become a moving target.
1: Oh, it's a brave new world.
0: Yep.
1: Phil, thank you so much.
0: Thanks, Doug.
1: Blake is back in studio with a look at your sports. But before we get to sports, Blake, a person texting in about the ice cream that we were just talking about. Of course, Ben and Jerry's very popular.
2: Right.
1: It's from Vermont. Cherry Garcia, my favorite, but they're saying that Chunky Monkey is one that you'll have to try. If you don't know Ben and Jerry's, that's another one that you should definitely put on your list. But let's turn our attention now to the Blue Jays and their series against Tampa Bay. I mean, they suffered yet another loss. What happened this time?
2: Well, yesterday, Doug, we spoke about the 7-1 loss. Last night, the Jays reached a new low.
3: Fortes will try and expand the Rays' lead. Swing at a ball driven, deep in the air to left, way back straw, toward the track, to the wall, leaping, it's gone! For the second straight game, Nick Fortes has homered. It's his fourth of the year, and it's now a rout. The Rays lead 8-0 in the fifth.
4: Pretty much at the same spot where he hit his third yesterday.
2: And you heard that right. That was only the fifth inning. Mm. Halfway through the game, the Jays already had little to no chance of coming back. They later scored two runs in the game, but at the top of the ninth inning, they were down 9-2. They would have needed a miracle to go into the bottom of the ninth inning there, still down 9-2, and come back, but Tampa decided it was the perfect time to put the game away.
3: And now Yandy Diaz.
4: Driven in the air to deep center field. Farshall out of room. It's a three-run homer. Yandy Diaz in his 1,000th career game. And it's 12-2 Rays in the ninth. Way to celebrate for Yandy Diaz.
2: I mean, at least Yandy Diaz had a good night. A thousand
1: going from
2: game.
1: Bad to worse for the Jays.
2: It really has. The Blue Jays now are 1-7 against Tampa, have two games left to go in that series. They're on a three-game losing streak right now and are last place, fifth place in the AL East division. It's not looking good. We know that offense has been the issue for them all year long, but against teams like Tampa.

0: They've obviously struggled on defense as well. You're playing against the best team in your division. Toronto Blue Jays manager John Schneider seemed at a loss for words at the press conference. He expressed how frustrating it is, not only for him, but for the players, and said they have to find a way to fix it. They have to find some way to get going.
1: There's no secret. It's not going to be easy. This is going to be hard. And you just want to kind of find some small wins for one. And two, you want to just make sure that everyone understands that this is going to be hard. And you gotta dig your way out of this.
0: So they go from competing for a World Series, a couple inches away from a World Series win, to competing for small wins now. John Schneider has been pretty good in his tenure with the Blue Jays as the manager. He has a career record with the Blue Jays since 2022 when he took over. 348 wins, 303 losses. He's won more games than he's lost, but for the 2026 season, he's lost more games than he's won. Their record now sits at 46-55, and the team just seems to have completely fallen off a cliff since their run last year. Well, I just mentioned they were inches away multiple times, but now their key players just aren't getting it done. George Springer last year had 32 home runs. This year, through 70 games, he has 10. Dalton Varsho has 7 home runs. Last year, he had 20. And last year, he had 20 through 71 games. This year, he has 7 through 88 games. So it's just a big contrast. And Vladdy Guerrero, we already know, hasn't gotten it done. But
2: the bats aren't working for the Jays.
0: The bats aren't working for the Jays. They have one more chance or two more chances. And we'll give you a little bit of an update tomorrow about how Game 3 goes in this series, Doug.
2: Blake, thank you so much.
0: I'll take that as a compliment.
2: Sean Lyons is here with your local news headlines.
3: And Doug, Environment Canada is still assessing whether or not it was a tornado that touched down in the Laurentians around Harrington late yesterday afternoon, but the agency says it certainly appears to be that way. Fair amount of damage caused, no injuries, fortunately, but we're following that story for you this morning. We are watching the aftermath and impact of the latest tariff threat coming from the Trump administration. This one affecting, many industries and businesses across the board, including one near and dear to Quebecers' hearts, hockey. We'll tell you what that could mean to some companies operating here. An epic movie on an epic screen. Montreal, one of the few places that has now a fully functional IMAX projector in downtown Montreal. And it was refurbished and set up just in time for the new movie Odyssey, the Odyssey that has just come out. We'll tell you about that. We'll take you behind the scenes at the IMAX projection room as well in downtown Montreal. That's all coming up at 7:30.
4: It really feels like construction holiday today. It's so quiet on the roads everywhere except the Mercier Bridge. Well, that's the one lane effect. One lane coming into town, you have about a 10-minute delay, but the Saint-Jérôme, the commuter line, what a great way to spend your day too. You can head up north via the train. So there's all sorts of ideas to spend today despite being very quiet.
2: Thanks very much, Lita. When our program continues after World Report, the House Doctor Peter Lynn is checking in to break down this threat of the diarrhea-causing parasite that's mainly affecting people in the United States right at the moment. But what is the risk to Canadians and how can you avoid it? He's going to give us some answers coming up. I'm Douglas Gelovin. You are listening to Daybreak. Good morning and stay with us.
5: This is World Report. Good morning. I'm Marcia Young. RCMP in West Kelowna have issued an amber alert for a 4-year-old boy. The Mounties say Ryan Atlas Andrews was last seen Tuesday morning, but RCMP say the boy goes by the name Atlas. He is described as 3 feet tall, 51 pounds, with short brown hair and hazel eyes. RCMP say he is believed to be with the 40-year-old suspect, Elise Andrews. Prime Minister Mark Carney spoke virtually with the country's premiers yesterday. They're in Charlottetown for the Council of the Federation meeting. And the U.S. president's tariff threat is top of the agenda. Sources tell CBC Carney tasked the premiers to think about Canada's possible leverage. And it's reigniting a debate over whether Canada should threaten to restrict its energy exports to the U.S. The CBC's Janice McGregor reports.
6: Well, that's not going to happen.
7: With Alberta's sovereignty referendum coming up fast, Premier Daniel Smith's rejecting the idea of

0: There are 89 active wildfires currently burning across BC. 12 were started within the last 24 hours. And First Nations chiefs in northwestern Ontario are calling for an inquiry into wildfire response. They allege the government failed to protect some Indigenous communities from fires. More than a dozen communities are under evacuation orders in northwestern Ontario. 140 wildfires are burning across the region. As the CBC Sarah Law reports, the leaders are seeking accountability.
1: How could this happen? More importantly, how do we make sure this never happens again?
2: Wilfred King is chief of Gull Bay First Nation. Like several communities in the region, he says his people had to lead their own evacuation efforts as wildfires loomed around them.
1: The lack of communication and evacuation support should horrify all Canadians.
2: In the past week, two First Nations were completely destroyed by wildfires, Nomegusasagigan and Whitewater Lake. King is among several First Nation chiefs calling for an independent investigation into how the government has handled the crisis. Ontario Premier Doug Ford says there's been constant communication with First Nations.
3: On reserve is a federal responsibility. Ontario's taken the lead on this.
2: King says Ottawa must also be held accountable, but First Nation chiefs will not accept jurisdictional disputes as an excuse for inaction. Evacuees have shared stories about fleeing in the night, leaving personal belongings and pets behind. Ontario NDP leader Marit Stiles says they should have been given more warning ahead of time.
4: There was no real preparation and no real notice from government, and that they were asking for it. That's what's so frustrating.
2: Indigenous leaders say a public inquiry should examine everything from communications and evacuation planning to overall emergency preparedness. Sarah Law, CBC News, Thunder Bay, Ontario.
0: Small businesses across the country are considering their options with new tariff threats from the U.S. The CBC's Karen Pauls visited a beekeeper in rural Manitoba to learn what the new tariffs could mean for honey.
5: I'm looking after roughly 100 to 150 million bees.
6: Ian Stepler carefully opens a hive.
5: There, this top box is being filled up with honey.
6: He'll be harvesting this in just a few days.
5: I hope they produce a bumper crop for us, and when they do, we just want to get paid for it. So.
6: But that may be a problem, with U.S. President Donald Trump imposing a 50% tariff on everything from wine and hockey sticks to cement and agricultural products, including honey. There's a lot of uncertainty.
5: It could be disastrous. I mean, one of our biggest buyers is all of a sudden out of the marketplace.
6: Pascal Chan is Vice President of Strategic Policy and Supply Chains at the Canadian Chamber of Commerce. He says the list of items to be tariffed may seem random.
7: But we don't think it is. These measures appear to have been designed very carefully to inflict pressure on.
6: In areas, he says, where the Trump administration believes it can have the greatest impact in destabilizing trade talks.
7: This is a pretty dangerous escalation.
6: It's not what Stepler, who's also chair of the Manitoba Beekeepers Association, wants to hear.
5: But it has the industry a little bit worked up right now, I can tell you that much.
6: For beekeepers still trying to recover from years of catastrophic colony losses and lower honey yields, Trump's tariffs couldn't come at a worse time. Karen Pauls, CBC News, near Miami, Manitoba.
0: And that is the latest national and international news from World Report. 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I'm Marcia Young.
8: Hi, my name is Michelle. 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
9: And good morning. I'm your guest host for the summer, Douglas Gelovin. In addition to Radio 1, you can also hear Daybreak on the CBC News app and on CBC Listen. Coming up on this half hour of the show, the House Doctor, Peter Lynn, is checking in to break down the threat of that, stomach-causing...
10: Yes, I do.
9: Yeah. You have to go to the bathroom a lot. It's a parasite. It's affecting many people in the United States at the moment. But what is the risk to Canadians and how can you avoid it? He's going to give us some answers on that coming up. But before we do that, Lita, let's jump out to the roads.
10: And they're very quiet. It's such an easy morning. It's actually a delight. Bike routes. I only saw one or two cyclists. That was it so far this morning. And usually at this time of the day, so we can tell it's definitely holiday time. Usually I'm seeing packs of about 10 actually on the bike routes, especially Saint-Denis. Not so this morning. The only place I'm seeing a delay is on the Mercier Bridge. And watch out for a stalled vehicle.

0: also on the 10 in the Brossard area, just around the Milan Point.
1: Thanks very much, Lita. Sean Lyons is here with a look at your local news headlines.
2: And Doug, there's going to be some cleaning up to do in the Laurentians today after a possible tornado touchdown during the stormy weather late yesterday afternoon. A lot of damage was left in the wake of the storm. We'll hear more about that coming up. I'm going to take you to Lac Brome in the townships, becoming Canada's first dementia-friendly city. We'll tell you what that means and what concrete steps officials are taking for people who live and visit the community who have cognitive issues such as Alzheimer's and the like. And we're also going to talk about The Odyssey, the big epic movie. The only way to watch it, as some would say, is on a big epic screen. Well, Montreal is one of the few places in Canada where you can watch the movie on an IMAX screen after the equipment there was fully renovated. We're going to take you behind the scenes coming up at 8:30.
1: Thanks very much, Sean. Looking at the weather situation in and around the Montreal area today, 21 degrees right now as you get your day started on Wednesday, July the 22nd. It's going to stay right at around 21 degrees throughout the entire day. That is our high today. Cloudy skies. Doesn't look like we're going to have much. There's a small chance of rain, but it doesn't look like there will be much, if there is any. Looking ahead to tomorrow and the rest of the week, though, we'll be back near the average high for this time of year, which is 26 degrees through Thursday, Friday, and then on Saturday and Sunday, 29 degrees is the high with mostly sunny skies. Well, an outbreak of a diarrhea-causing parasite is still making headlines in the U.S. That is in part because of the difficulty pinpointing exactly where it started. Authorities said that they have found the source, but then later in that same day, the FDA said it was a false positive, so the search goes on. Joining me to talk about this parasite is our house doctor, Dr. Lynn. Dr. Lynn, welcome back to the show.
3: Thanks very much, Doug.
1: So let's start off with the latest news from the FDA that this was a false positive. Can you take us through what happened here?
3: Yeah, it sounds like FIFA saying no goal, you know, after they looked at the video again, right? So let me just back up and explain how we normally test for parasite. We send off a stool sample, and on the requisition, it'll say stool ONP. The P stands for parasite, and the O stands for ova, which is the eggs of the parasite. The lab uses a chemical stain to see the parasites better. The problem is that that stain doesn't stick very well to the tough layer of that cyclospora shell. So no stain, you can't see the cyclospora, the test comes back negative. You need to use a special staining agent or UV light to actually see the cyclospora, and these are not routinely done. So you have to actually tell the lab that you're looking for cyclospora so they know which one to do. Now, for the FDA press release, they talked about false positive, but they said it was not true amplification. So there, they are talking about PCR testing. This is where you extract DNA from the sample, and then you make lots of copies of it. So that's the amplification. And then you put an antibody on it that can attach to cyclospora DNA. Mm-hmm. And those things glow. So there's a lot of glowing things there. Then it means there's cyclospora DNA there. So most likely it glowed a tiny bit and people got excited, but it wasn't a real positive test. And that's why they're back to the detective work of figuring out where the cyclospora source is.
1: So this cyclospora, though, doesn't transmit from person to person. Can you explain why that is?
3: Yeah, so cyclospora is a parasite, which means that it needs a host to leech off of. So unfortunately, this version of cyclospora, humans are the only host. There are other versions of cyclospora that live in your pets and animals, but they only live in them. They don't cross over to us. And the oocyte, which is the egg stage of the parasite, is what comes out in the stools. Now, they can infect you because they're empty. There's no parasite inside them. It needs about 1 or 2 weeks in the warm environment, and then you get 4 little parasites that develop inside the egg. Mm-hmm. So that's why if I don't wash my hands and I, you know, make a sandwich for you, my little empty eggs cannot infect you because there's nothing in there. Mm. However, a farm worker who does not wash their hands, then their oocytes can get onto the fruits and vegetables. Now there's the 1 or 2 weeks of warming up, and now you've got parasites inside the egg. Now when you eat that, the eggs now have parasites in them, and now you can get infected. The other possibility is contaminated water that's been sprayed on the vegetables or whatever. And let's say the irrigation water is near the sewer pipes, and then a big rain hits and the sewer pipes overflow and then spill into the irrigation water. So now you're spraying that water with all these eggs and then warming up for 2 weeks. And then now you've got lots of baby parasites all over the place. So that's why finding out the source is so important. Was it really one person not washing their hands, or was it a system that's vulnerable for these kind of, you know, contamination if there's a big rainstorm, that kind of thing?
1: So we thought it was on lettuce at Taco Bell or something like that, but now I guess they're searching again to find out where it came from. What are the other potential foods that this parasite can be linked to?
3: It could be on anything, actually, depending on how we took care of the water. So let's say

0: it's a guy picking the stuff, not washing their hands, mm-hmm. then it could be on any of these things. So typically we talk about basil, we talk about berries with crevices or raspberries, those kinds of things. That's what we're talking about. And we're right. looking at places where there's lots of parasite there already, right? So in other words, in Canada, we don't have a lot of parasites. So our workers, our water system does not have parasites in them. And so that's why it's safer to get the produce from ourselves as opposed to elsewhere.
1: Hmm. So what happens to you once you ingest this parasite?
0: Well, your digestive enzyme helps it to break down that tough shell, and then you release the parasites, and then they go and infect your bowel cells. Once they're in your bowel cells, they make tons of copies of themselves, and then it bursts your cells, and then they go do the same thing to the next bunch of cells. Now, your army will come and fight, but then the whole neighborhood gets destroyed. Mm. So your intestinal cells are no longer doing their job, which is absorbing nutrients and water. And we put a lot of water into our intestine because all these chemical reactions to break down our food needs to be in liquid. So we're talking about 7 to 9 liters of liquid inside our intestine. Now, we can't afford to lose all that water. So basically, intestine cells have to resorb all of that water back and recycle it. But the parasite just destroyed your cells. So there's nobody resorbing. And that's why the water floods out. And that's why you hear about explosive diarrhea. And people can get very dehydrated this way, especially the elderly, right? The small intestine also have these things called villi. So think of them like condominiums sticking out. And they increase the surface area for the intestine to absorb more things. Parasites just destroyed all the condos, so you can't absorb things as well. And it takes time to rebuild the condos. So that's why diarrhea can still be there, even though the parasites are gone, because you're still rebuilding condos. Hmm. The microbiome, the good citizens that live there, might have changed, right, from this whole massive destruction. And so you might get different bacteria there that may not help you digest as well as you did before. And so you might get bloating, diarrhea that continues, even though the parasite is gone. So there might be some long-term symptoms, even though there's no more parasite.
1: Is there any treatment at all, or do you just wait this one out?
0: There is. So it turns out an old antibiotic that we use for urine infection works. So trimethoprim sulfamethoxazole, otherwise known as Septra, is a sulfur drug that works. So adults take one double strength tablet twice a day for 7 to 10 days, and they're good. Those that are allergic to sulfa, not so many choices. They've tried other antibiotics like ciprofloxacin, not as good results. And for patients with HIV or those with immune system problems, we need to treat for longer. But at least we have a treatment. But the hard part is getting the diagnosis, right, before we get to the treatment part.
1: Right. So how do we protect ourselves, or is there a way?
0: Well, in Canada, they actually test for cyclospora year-round in our imports. So during the summer, we import more things. They do more testing. So far, nothing has been found in our food supply. The cyclospora cases that we see are people going elsewhere, picking it up there, and then bringing it back home. So it's not sort of sitting in Canada. Now, the best thing to do is to cook everything, because at 70 degrees, everything dies, parasites and other bacteria. So cooking things is good. If you're traveling, stick with hot foods, cooked foods, avoid salads, no ice cubes, bottled water, even for brushing your teeth. Mm-hmm. And don't stick your face in the shower, right? Because you lick your lips and now you're basically getting parasites and things like that coming in. And if you're at home, try to buy whole foods, not the cut up stuff. So the whole lettuce. And then you can peel and wash away that outer layer, and the inside is fine because the parasites can't get inside. Mm. If you have to have berries, then wash them well. But the cyclospora is clingy. So make sure that, you know, we can't be sure that you wash everything off. And buy local or from countries, as I said, where there's no cyclospora in the people. So the people don't have the parasite, then it won't be parasites on their hands. It won't be parasites in the sewer system. So look at where the thing is being made and shipped. That would help. And wash your hands, you know, after you use a washroom before you prepare food. That's just common sense. And for the elderly and immunocompromised, you know, pay more attention. You know, stick with the cooked foods and the packaged stuff. We don't want a risk of infection and dehydration. Maybe you and I should, you know, build an app where we can punch in all this stuff and then we could figure it out, because that was one of the problems. They couldn't get the information fast enough for this. So for this week's t-shirt, I was thinking, it's a guy who's about to eat a bunch of cyclospora parasites. And the tagline says, fastest way to lose weight, brought to you by Cyclo Skinny. So that'll be our new company.
1: Okay. Yeah. All right. I could see that t-shirt working out. Dr. Lin, thank you so much.
0: Thanks, Doc.
1: That was our regular house doctor, Peter Lin. And Lita is watching the morning commute for us.
2: I am. I'm watching it. And it's a quiet one. Today would be considered construction holiday, except, yes, the Mercier Bridge does have quite a good flow going on there, but it's still moving. So even though you have a slowdown of about 10 minutes, it's not too bad and easy for all the other routes around.
1: Thanks very much, Lita. Well, this has probably happened to you. You've been online and you've stumbled upon something. Someone's posted something and it

0: kind of looking like a humble brag. Well, one of the sites you might have been doing that on is LinkedIn, the job search and networking site. Manjula Selvaraja says that some users told her that they love the app, while others say they find it very frustrating. So she's looking at the state of the platform, the good, the bad, and the sometimes cringy.
1: Comedian Chris Duffy once tried something silly on LinkedIn. He listed himself on the platform as its CEO, except of course he wasn't.
2: After I made the profile, one of the most incredible things that has ever happened in my entire life happened, which is that LinkedIn sent this email to everyone in my contact list. Congratulate Chris on the new job. Chris Duffy is now CEO of LinkedIn. That's a better joke than anything I could ever write in my entire life.
1: The company's trust and security team clued in a year later, and he was kicked off the platform. Jokes aside, LinkedIn user Jonathan God of Ottawa says he's tired of puffery on the platform.
3: It's a really weird space filled with a lot of AI content. My feed is just flooded with posts that beg for engagement in really predictable formats. And it's kind of like a corporate Twittergram as a mishmash of these self-congratulating humble brags, peppered with political rants here and there.
1: There's an entire subreddit called LinkedIn Lunatics with similar rants. Take the trend of trauma as a business lesson. It's when a user frames a terrible incident in their life, like a breakup, as something that helped them improve at a particular work skill, like selling products. Then there's broetry or bro poetry. It's when users try to get more engagement by writing posts with emotional hooks that look like poems. They've got short, snappy sentences all on separate lines. Rob Kim says he likes to give such writers the benefit of the doubt. Kim is an avid LinkedIn user and associate director of lifelong learning for Alumni UBC, the University of British Columbia. He runs workshops about LinkedIn for students and alums.
4: I'm sure I've written lots of cringe posts myself, and I'm sure I'll continue to. You know what I mean? I think by the very extension of, like, on LinkedIn, where you are sometimes choosing to be vulnerable or you're trying to write some stories, it's impossible for things sometimes not to be perceived as cringe, right?
1: Another common rant on the subreddit is about AI-generated content on LinkedIn. A 2024 study by Originality.ai, an AI detection software company, shows that there's something to this complaint. The team examined more than 8,000 long-form LinkedIn posts and found that over 50% were likely AI-generated. Rob Kim says AI content can degrade a user's experience if they don't actively manage what they see.
4: You certainly see that, but you know, it's also thinking about how you're feeding your algorithm, how you do a little bit of a kind of maintaining of your own timelines.
1: That's what Sandra Moore does.
5: I try to curate my feed to be what I want it to be by keeping my connections limited to people I actually know of.
1: She's a LinkedIn user based in Sault Ste. Marie, Ontario.
5: I'm able to stay connected to people, celebrate colleagues' careers, hear about new books and podcast episodes from ones I'm already subscribed to. Nothing makes me want to leave LinkedIn yet.
1: Hamad Siddiqui says the millions who stay to network and learn on the platform offer a huge opportunity to professionals. Siddiqui is a Toronto-based LinkedIn coach with nearly 90,000 followers.
6: If you want to live in isolation, it's your choice. But, you know, in this era of social media, it's just not going to work. So you have to create your social footprint. Regardless of who you are, you all have so much to share. You all have so many stories to share about your professional life.
1: He points to the reach of the platform. LinkedIn's website says it now sits at 1 billion-plus users across more than 200 countries. According to market research firm Statista, the largest age demographic on the app is 25 to 34-year-olds, followed by 18 to 24-year-olds. That is, Gen Z and younger millennials. Siddiqui says that as big as LinkedIn seems, there's still an opportunity to be heard because there's only a small fraction of users that actually create content on the platform. He has some advice for those who want to build a professional brand on the app. Clean up your profile, be consistent, share stories, and consider connecting in person.
6: Maybe post a little meetup in your own area. You know, let's come and meet over coffee.
1: Given LinkedIn's position as the de facto social network

0: for professionals. Despite their gripes, both critics and fans in search of a community for their careers stay on. 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
1: 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Blake is back in studio now with a look at your sports news. And the Montreal Roses in action tomorrow. But earlier this week, they announced the arrival of two new players. So who are they?
2: I'll tell you all about them, Doug. So these two players are actually international stars that the Montreal Roses have brought in. Two international players, one from France, Eve Perissette, and then one actually from Montreal, Canada, Marie-Yasmine Alidou, nickname is Mimi. Those two signings are huge, not only for the club, but for the Northern Super League as a whole. Brand new league. It's only been around for a couple of years now, and already attracting international stars is huge, especially when homegrown talent from Montreal is so eager and excited to come back and play in the city. So Mimi Alidou was born in Montreal and raised on the South Shore, plays for the Canadian national team. In 22 games with the team, she has 6 goals, and she joins the Roses now, who acquired her from the Portland Thorns of the NWSL. She's played for the Olympique de Marseille in Sweden and the United States, and she made her biggest mark in Benfica, where she was the club's top scorer in 2023-24 with 26 goals across all competitions. She's 31 years old, big veteran presence for this team, great player. And that same season in 23-24, she finished as a co-top scorer of the UEFA Champions League with 9 goals in 11 matches, helping the club reach the quarterfinals for the first time in its history. So Montreal is getting a star here in the midfield. And this is what she had to say about coming back to Montreal. Super excited to come back to her hometown, and she's excited to play in front of women and girls who are in Montreal just like she was. She didn't get the chance to really see players like her play in front of her in the city. So this is why these women love coming and playing for their hometowns, especially now that the Northern Super League is gaining popularity. She says that it means so much to her to come back to Montreal and play in front of her people, and she can't wait to share this adventure with her family, friends, and the fans. And then for Eve Perissette, she's coming from playing for Mexico prior to her coming now to Montreal, and she also played for Chelsea in the WSL, where she won 2 league titles and an FA Cup before moving to France. To RC Strasbourg in France. So both of these players, so much international experience. And Montreal is already a pretty good team, Doug. Going into Toronto's matchup, the Montreal Roses sit in excellent form with 7 wins, 2 losses, and 3 draws, 24 points on the season. And looks like they're only going to get better.
1: Sounds like they're loading up for a championship run. Could get pretty exciting. Blake, thank you so much.
2: Thanks, Doug.
1: When our program continues after the local news, we're going to be talking about the new parking meters in the Côte-des-Neiges NDG borough. Even though the city did scale down its original plan, the 250 new meters not going over well with many of the borough's merchants, especially those on Sherbrooke Street. We're going to hear from them when our program returns. But before we do that, Lita is watching the roads.
3: And they're very quiet, which is just great if you're heading into town. Just watch your speed. And at this point, too, we do have a problem up on the 136 eastbound direction. Just around Green, just around the that area, there is a stop vehicle off to the right-hand side. Security is there with it. They've shot the flares out. Just be mindful of that.
4: This is CBC News. Good morning. It is 7:30. I'm Sean Lyons with your CBC News from Montreal. Environment and Climate Change Canada says it is about 95% sure that a tornado did touch down near Harrington yesterday. It's left thousands of hydro customers in the Laurentians in the dark. Rowan Kennedy tracking the story for us this morning, and he joins me live in studio with the latest. Rowan.
5: Sean, 2,000 homes affected between Bell Falls and Lake McDonald. That's where this suspected twister hit. Across the Laurentians, it's about 4,000 after yesterday's severe storm. Hydro says the outages are due to damage caused by vegetation and downed power lines. Teams are assessing the situation on the ground. Environment and Climate Change Canada issued a tornado warning for the region around 5:24 late yesterday afternoon. Meteorologist with the agency, Dominique Martel, says they suspect it passed right through the township of Harrington, leaving behind damage to trees, homes, and power infrastructure.
6: Had a pretty convincing

0: tornado signature on the radar, like the outages. You can look at the map on the Hydro-Québec website, and it matches perfectly the trajectory of the signature we saw.
1: And Martel says the tornado risk now is over in the region. Provincial police say they do have officers on the ground conducting wellness checks. The SQ says aside from some frayed nerves, no injuries have been reported. Now today, as the cleanup begins, researchers from the Northern Tornado Project, a group of researchers, are expected on site to confirm this suspected tornado. Sean.
2: Thank you very much. Rowan Kennedy reporting live for us this morning. To other news now, hockey gear, one of the latest targets of Donald Trump's new round of tariffs. Trump administration announcing it's going to be slapping 50% tariffs on a range of items, including sports equipment, and that includes hockey sticks. Now, while most sticks are not made in Quebec, those who sell the gear say they are being pushed to look at new customers. Hugo Lacasse is the head of Force Hockey, which sells unbranded sticks. They go for about $150 Canadian. Previous tariffs pushed that price up to U.S. customers to between $300 and $500. Shipping to the States has been so complicated that Lacasse reduced his sales there and decided to focus on other markets instead.
3: Since about 6-7 months ago, we mostly doing business in Quebec. But we decided to ship more in Ontario, Alberta, BC. So instead of continue growing in USA, we'll reduce partnership with USA.
2: Lacasse says the new round of tariffs won't change much immediately, but it could have an impact in the long run. The Ricochet Homeless Shelter on Montreal's West Island is getting set to increase its range of services and to provide more long-term affordable housing. Ricochet has just purchased the building it's been renting for the last couple of years. Executive Director Tanya Charon says once things are done, the shelter is going to be able to fulfill its original mission to provide stable housing. Along with the expansion plan, Charon says another priority has been building strong relationships with the shelter's neighbors with the help of an outreach team and community activities.
4: We now have a neighborhood committee. We have a clean team composed of our beneficiaries. And we organize regular outreach and inclusion activities. For example, we had a summer barbecue 2 weeks ago and more than 80 neighbors joined us.
2: Renovation work on the building set to take up to a year. A community in the townships is hoping to become a better place for people with dementia to live. Lac-Brome has become the first dementia-friendly city in Canada. The town's going to make sure to spread awareness about Alzheimer's and other cognitive illnesses. Municipal employees, vendors as well, will also get training on how to best support people in the community. Best-selling international author Louise Penny, whose late husband Michael was diagnosed with dementia, was one of the people who pushed for the initiative. She's lived in the region for a long time and says it was clear that more structured support was needed.
5: Michael and I were very lucky. We had every advantage. I was younger. I worked from home. We had financial advantage, and it still brought me to my knees. And most people who have dementia and their partners or caregivers are older. It's very isolating. It can be very lonely. And so I wanted to be involved in a project that would give respite to caregivers and give comfort and security to people with dementia.
2: She says, this is a work in progress. There are measures in place, but officials are continuing to work with experts to develop new measures and tools to make Lac-Brome an even better place to live. And finally, for the first time in more than a decade, the 70mm IMAX projector is running again at the Scotiabank Theatre in downtown Montreal in time for the Odyssey. The Montreal location, one of only a few in Quebec out of 41 theaters worldwide that can show the new Christopher Nolan movie in this very special way. Jenna Badoso got a behind-the-scenes look.
6: Inside the dark projection room at the Scotiabank Theatre, Jean-François Martin prepares the film reel for the Odyssey. The head projectionist at the downtown Cineplex is making sure the movie runs smoothly. Through the port glass, he can see moviegoers taking their seats below him.
7: So this is the film. It's on a platter. It will be fed from the middle up to the projector. It goes through a series of rollers and comes across the room, goes into the projector.
6: The reel for the Odyssey runs nearly 18 kilometers long and weighs more than 270 kilos. It's the first feature to be shot entirely with 70mm IMAX film cameras. IMAX expert and film professor Allison Whitney says what makes this format stand out is the viewing experience.
8: 70mm film is extremely high definition, so you get a great deal of clarity.

0: and nuance to the image. It's also that the scale of the image is such that it occupies most of your field of vision.
1: After being down for repairs for 12 years, the special projector is back. In addition to the hype, there's also some history between IMAX and Montreal.
0: IMAX was invented by filmmakers who created film pavilions for Expo 67 in Montreal. So it actually comes out of the kind of film community in Montreal.
1: And with a 70mm projection back in action, there's hope audiences will get to enjoy more films in this eye-popping format. Jenny Bardoso, CBC News, Montreal.
2: And just to clarify, it said one of few in Quebec. It's the only one in Quebec. Only 41 of the theaters are worldwide as well. And that was your CBC News.
3: 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I'm your summer host of the program, Douglas Gallivan. Coming up on this half hour of the show, well, there are new parking meters in the Côte-des-Neiges NDG borough, and even though the city has scaled down its original plan, the 250 meters not going over well with many of the borough's merchants, especially those on Sherbrooke Street who say that the meters are just creating another hurdle for their businesses to be profitable. We're going to speak with a few of them coming up. Then later in the half hour, we're going to talk about this new deal that nine premiers have come to allow wineries, distilleries, and breweries to sell directly to consumers across all provinces. Quebec says they're in favor of the deal, but can't implement it until the National Assembly approves it. Well, before we do that, let's jump out to the roads and Lita.
4: And you know what? I've been in contact with EXO. Everything's working very well, all directions. A lot of people, of course, heading out to do some exploration today. Whether you're on the REM or the EXO trains or the metros, everything's working very well right now. And we only had that stall up on the 136. Unfortunately, though, it ended up causing quite a bit of a commotion there because they took a while and blocked off the right and the center lane just to tow it out of the way. So that caused a delay for everyone.
3: Thanks very much, Lita. Looking at the weather situation in and around the Montreal area this morning as you get your Wednesday, July the 22nd started here. 21 degrees outside of our studios in downtown Montreal. That is the high for today, a little lower than the average high at this time of year, which is 26 degrees. Looks like cloudy skies throughout the Montreal area. Looking ahead to tomorrow, though, the sun does return and highs of 25 degrees, and Friday, Saturday, and Sunday all look sunny as well, with highs in the high 20s. Well, the city recently did install about 250 new paid parking meters on Sherbrooke Street West in NDG. This came after the borough of Côte-des-Neiges, Notre-Dame-de-Grâce, revised its previous plan and reduced the amount of parking meters that it was going to install. Now, despite this scaling back, the new meters are here now, and it's sparking a debate among residents and merchants. Some argue that it's bad for business and for the neighborhood. For example, outside of one shop on the street, there are signs that have gone up reading with slogans such as "City of Montreal equals cash grab" and "Montrealers are not cash cows." Now we're going to hear from a few people in the neighborhood, starting with Frank Olivier, the owner of Ophthalmo Veterinaire. He is the person who put those signs up in front of his business. Good morning, Frank.
5: Good morning, Douglas. Thanks for having me on air.
3: Well, thank you for joining us. So based on the signage outside of your place, pretty clear that you're not happy with the situation. So just take me back to the day that the meters were installed. How did you feel when you first saw them?
5: Well, actually, it started, we learned that in March 26, actually really by chance, that they were coming up with that idea. So I was just furious. I had a chance that Mr. Morrows, after two emails, finally decided to show up in my clinic. Mm-hmm. And he told me, oh, we are going to work in harmony. We are going to change stuff. And it's going to be progressive. You will see. We are going to put the poles, but we won't put the system in place. I say, I don't even believe you. Why are you going to spend the money not to make money? Mm. And I ask, as a scientist, I ask him, do you have actually independent study showing the benefits either for the borough, because he if you know they don't get that much money from the parking meters, they are going for the central city and for the business, and they don't have any scientific studies showing the benefit of it. So right at the beginning, I was already not believing in what he was telling me, and he told me that was decided years before. And I was even more angry because I renewed my lease in December last year. So if I knew that, maybe I would have changed my mind, you know? So I was just really upset. Then a month later, what you are not saying, Douglas, is that a month later, I learned that they are going to suppose also to put vignettes in the adjacent street. But the vignettes are for the residents. So what I'm going to do with my employees? I've got 80% of my employees that are coming with car from outside of the city.
3: Wow. Okay. So But getting back to the meters, the vignettes is, I guess, another issue altogether. But what impact are the meters actually having on your clients and your employees right now?
5: Well, it's an additional fees for the clients. Okay. I can understand that, but you know what I'm going to actually going certainly to do? It's include it in the visit. I already pay some of the fines because I think the fines are outrageous. $350 for a ticket because you are parked on a bus lane coming from all over the country. I've got people coming from 80% of my people are coming from outside of the city. They come here, they are stressed. First, they don't come by bike, okay? So the idea of plant administration to go by bike everywhere, that's not possible with a sick dog. So they come by car, they are stressed, they don't know the sign, they park, they get fined.
3: Right. Okay?
5: That's not good for business, that's not good for clients, no matter what you are telling me.
3: Did you go?
5: And then,
3: sorry, go on.
5: And then the other point, Douglas, is actually more important for me. It's for my employees. Do you think with a 10-hour shift or a 12-hour shift, you can afford, with the salary they make, they can afford to park there? So I have to find a solution. I may have one, which is a 25,000 renting parking lot.
3: 25,000.
5: Who's going to pay that? 25,000 per year.
3: Wow.
5: For my 10 employees that need a parking.
3: Did you go to the public consultations?
5: I met once with Moroz, Minister Moroz. I emailed a couple of times Madame Valerian-Serra. No acknowledgement of my email. This is so disrespectful. It's funny because I'm amazed because all the politicians are asking, oh, be respectful to the politicians. Citizens need to have a certain respect for them. But they don't have that respect with us. They never, even with all the signs, all the meeting, nothing changed, Douglas. That's why the signs are there. We are fed up with the situation. And most likely, I'm looking for all the alternatives, but most likely we are going to move the business.
3: The borough said in a statement that the core objective of its plan is to, quote, improve parking turnover and encourage greater respect for parking regulations. What do you make of that argument?
5: It functioned very well before that. Why are they putting that? Show me the study. That's what I'm a scientist. Show me a study showing that. There is plenty of boroughs where they don't have even these parking meters. Beaubien, for example. Okay. And the business works very well. The resident works very well together. So show me the study, Mr. Moroz and Madame Valenzuela. Show me the study.
3: Frank Olivier, thank you so much for coming on Daybreak this morning.
5: Thank you very much. Bye-bye.
3: Let's move on now to Sylvain Beaulieu. He is the manager of Le Marché Esposito on Sherbrooke Street. Sylvain, welcome to Daybreak.
6: Good morning, Douglas. How are you today?
3: Oh, fantastic. Thanks for joining us. What was your reaction when you saw the new meters?
6: 3 weeks ago, I was very surprised when it rained. Everybody put some meters pulled in everywhere. I was really shocked because I said, "Oh, somebody tell us we gotta have something on the street," and because nobody talked to us about that here in the store, and a lot of people now don't want to spend money to get this grocery. It's enough. Expensive for now, and the thing is, I try to help everybody here, my clientele, and even now we have construction every street, and it block everything, and the people a certain age can come in because you got to do something, it's more easy.
3: Did you go to the public consultations on this?
6: Us, no, we didn't know we'd have that, and we never had any news about that. I was surprised just when he's starting to put the poll for

0: that parking payable.
1: And I guess you're located on the corner of Sherbrooke and Wilson, right?
0: Yeah. Yeah.
1: So there's also construction there too.
0: Exactly. So and it's very bad.
1: Well, with the construction and now with these parking meters, I mean, how is that affecting, what are you hearing from clients on that?
0: My client said, you know what, we got to park a two corner block from here to get to walk. I have a 69 or 70 years old. I can afford it to walk like that. May I suggest, okay, I'm going to bring you all my employees to bring the people to our car far away. It's not enough. It's cutting my our numbers here. And I feel very bad for the people around here living here even. And right. It looked like we said cutting the parking lot for my employees too, even for me. And it's very sad.
1: Well, the borough said that it's all about improving parking turnover. So I guess people were parking there too long when there wasn't meters there, and encouraging greater respect for parking regulations. What do you make of that argument to put these in?
0: I would like to see those proof about that thing, because it's not what I see for now, and I wish like to see what all this improvement is gonna change from here for now, because people get shocked to have that. The next day we have the poll and everything, and the people was very shocked. Even the sales rep can park, get to pay it like that. And a lot of people working with commission and stuff like that. You know what I mean?
1: So, Vembo, thank you for coming on Daybreak this morning.
0: Have a great day, and thank you very much.
1: That was Sylvain Beaulieu, the manager of Le Marché Esposito on Sherbrooke Street. About all those critiques, the Côte des Neiges, Notre-Dame-de-Grâce city councillor Sonny Moros explained to CBC that they recognize that not everyone agrees with the final outcome of its parking meters project. He added that they are committed to working with those who continue to have concerns, which is why they've asked local business associations and NDG to continue engaging with merchants and monitoring the impacts. If you want to comment on anything you've heard on the show, 514-566-9066 is the text line. And Lita is watching our roads for us.
2: And right now I'm talking track traffic or train traffic. 10-minute delay for the EXO 803 Mont-Saint-Hilaire line. There's a freight train blocking the tracks. Same thing, a freight train blocking the Vaudreuil-Hudson line and the EXO 114, 10 minutes behind.
1: Thanks very much, Lita. Well, with Donald Trump's new tariff threats, provinces across Canada now say they're going to introduce direct-to-consumer alcohol sales. It's a step forward in breaking down those interprovincial trade barriers that prevent free movement of alcohol across Canada. Now, under the new deal, 9 premiers have said that they're updating rules to allow more Canadian breweries, wineries, and distilleries to sell alcohol directly to Canadian consumers outside of their home provinces. Now, Quebec was not one of those 9. Premier Christian Fréchette says she's on board, but she just can't do it right away because she needs to run it through the National Assembly. So Moshe Lander is here now. He's a senior lecturer in economics at Concordia University in Montreal to talk with us a little bit more about it. Hi, Moshe. Welcome back to the show.
3: Good morning.
1: So what would this deal mean across Canada in practical terms?
3: Well, it just means that if you want to buy stuff that is outside of the SAQ's purview and you want to have it delivered to your home, you're going to be able to, and you can get it from anywhere in Canada. Assuming, of course, that goes through the legislature and it's approved, it would be odd why Quebec would not approve it when the other 9 provinces have said okay. But it essentially removes one of those big interprovincial barriers that was so much of a topic of conversation last year and seems to have disappeared off the radar when we got distracted or forgot about it.
1: Well, Quebec's position is a little interesting, though, because we're several months away from actually having the National Assembly back, and Christian Fréchette, far from a guarantee that she will be the one in power after that election. So I'm just kind of wondering, what do you think this effect will be for producers here if all the other provinces go ahead with it and we're 6-7 months behind?
3: Yeah, it's a political move on the premier's part. Beyond the fact that it's a couple of months before the legislature's back, the forecasting right now is that when there's an election in October, this is not going to be the party that's in power when the election is done. And so maybe it's one of those, I'm going to leave it for my predecessor or for my successor to have to figure out and be the one that takes the political hit. The advantage of removing this barrier is that it creates competition. Mm-hmm. Competition

0: is usually good for the consumer,
1: right,
0: not as good for the producer, right? And beyond the producers in Quebec that are probably going to be lobbying, saying, we don't want to have to face Ontario wine growers or brewers out west. You know, it's also one of those things that there's, of course, the cultural issues that always revolve around decisions in the Quebec legislature. And what does this mean for protecting Quebec's uniqueness within Canada? These are the types of things then that, you know, maybe Quebec is dragging its feet a little bit. It should be mentioned, too. The three territories also didn't sign up for this.

0: want to step on. I think most Canadians would kind of shrug and say, yeah, if the territories don't want to be a part of it, what's the big deal? But if Quebec doesn't want to be a part of it, the rest of Canada throws up its hands and say, there they go again, always having to be different or always demanding concessions that the rest won't have.
1: Couldn't you argue, though, that for producers, opening up the Canadian market and making it cheaper to for the consumer would actually grow their business?
0: Absolutely. And I'll tell you something, while I wasn't alive, or certainly not of drinking age in the early days, your listeners of a certain age will tell you that there was a time when a lot of Canadian alcohol products were of very, very low quality. And in part, it was because they were extremely costed. It was an extremely protected industry, not just interprovincially, mm-hmm. but internationally as well. It was the introduction of competition that forced Canada to up its game. And that's what competition does, right? You better figure out how to increase your quality per dollar delivered, or somebody else from around the world is going to come along and deliver. You just need to go into an SAQ now and take a look at the variety of wines from all over the world. And countries you would never think of as being wine producers can actually produce some pretty good stuff. And so Canada was kind of driven towards having to increase the quality of what it was delivering. If Quebec growers or farmers or the winemakers had to now face all of a sudden Niagara growers, you're going to see that all of a sudden that quality increases. And again, that's good for the consumer. Beyond just wider variety, lower prices, you also get better quality. Mm. But it does mean that you're not as protected anymore. And so if you can't deliver, you won't be around long.
1: Just zooming out of these interprovincial barriers, outside of alcohol, are there any other barriers that we should be considering knocking down?
0: Yeah. Well, the big one in Quebec are the language laws. It is a huge interprovincial barrier, even though it's dressed up as something else, right? But it's a reason why there are certain businesses that are nationwide that don't seem to exist within Quebec. Just off the top of my head, Good Life bags, you see everybody carrying them on the streets, yet there's no Good Life in Quebec, right? Mm. Swiss Chalet is all over your TV screen, except it's not available in your dining room. So, you know, there are companies that have said, look, in part, that's driven by the language laws. In part, it's delivered it's determined by barriers that Quebec makes in the name of cultural preservation, in the name of uniqueness. But those are barriers, and a lot of the regulations when it comes to transportation and rules of the road, those are barriers as well. And so it makes it difficult to try and unify Canada in delivering goods from one end of the country to the other. The talk was that they were going to be removed by last Canada Day 13 months ago, and there's still a significant number of them there that are always in the name of trying to protect the local market, the local producer, the local consumer. But of course, what that does is it raises costs, it limits variety, and it also ensures that we're not going to get the best bang for our buck.
1: Moishe Lander, thank you so much.
0: Anytime.
1: That was Moishe Lander. He is a professor of economics, a senior lecturer, rather, in economics at Concordia University in Montreal. Blake is back with your sports report. And Blake, we are, of course, in the anniversary, the 50th anniversary of the 1976 Montreal Olympics. Nostalgia, a wave of it hitting the city. And you spoke to a collector and some experts about their memorabilia collections from the Games.
2: I did, Doug. I got to speak to Taylor Smith, who has a passion for collecting items from the 1976 Olympics specifically. Taylor Smith is from, he lives in Nova Scotia. He's a professor at St. Francis Xavier University. He's from Ontario, though, and has never lived in Montreal. Better yet, he wasn't even born when the 1976 Olympics happened. But yet, 50 years after the Games, the professor has amassed what he says is the largest collection of memorabilia in the world. And it all, well, memorabilia from the Olympics in 1976 in the world. And it all started with a trip to the bookstore with his grandfather, where he found the album of the 1976 Olympics. He says it just snowballed from there.
3: It's sort of like an endless rabbit hole, the kinds of stuff that you can find that all pertain to this one event.
2: And he says that his passion for the Games has allowed him to meet new people who also share that same passion of collecting memorabilia specifically from other Olympic Games.
3: It's a hobby just like anything else, and you get to meet the most wonderful people who all have the same passion. You're not just collecting items, but sharing the items, sharing the history behind the items, and getting more people involved.
2: And Smith's favorite item in his entire collection to date is his torch that was actually used in the torch relay during the Games. Right now, it's his favorite piece of memorabilia. And according to Steve Shelton, who's the owner of KSKS Sports Collectibles in Pointe Claire,

0: Montreal's West Island, a torch is one of the most valuable items you could find from the games, and they go for quite a bit of money.
1: There's torches that you can actually purchase from that Olympic, and we've actually bought one or two over the years that we've owned at the store, and we put it to an auction, and it was always very successful.
0: Shelton told me that the anniversary of the Olympics, when they're marketed, can make memorabilia from the games more and more valuable. When people know it's the 50th anniversary and there's commercials going on,
2: of course,
0: it makes people want to bring out their memorabilia and sell their memorabilia. And he said that one of the most expensive items from the Olympics would be a game-used medal from the games, depending on who wore or won the medal. And going back to Taylor Smith, he says that this would be the centerpiece and holy grail of his collection if he could attain one of these medals.
3: I would say, you know, the holy grail of my collection would be if I found a medal from the games, gold, silver, bronze. I'm not picky, but they do come up every so often. They're always out of my price range, but I'd love to get a medal just to put on display right as the centerpiece.
0: And his ultimate goal one day is to show off this collection for other people who enjoyed the games, for them to enjoy as well, just as he has throughout his life collecting all these items, Doug.
2: Blake, thanks so much. All that memorabilia stuff, especially from the 76 games, it just looks so cool.
0: It's awesome.
2: It's got that retro. It looks fantastic. And we hope he gets that medal. Blake, thank you so much. Sean Lines is here with a look at your local news headlines.
4: And Doug, the cleanup getting underway in Harrington and areas around that community in the Laurentians after an apparent tornado touched down. Environment Canada says it's looking into it, but about 95% sure it was a twister that touched down and rolled across several kilometers. A lot of damage reported, about to 2,000 hydro clients still without their electricity this morning. So we are following that for you through the day. And we're continuing to talk about Donald Trump's latest tariff threats, those 50% duties on a range of products, including one near and dear to Quebecers' hearts, hockey equipment. I've got more news coming up at 8:30.
5: It is a very nice morning ride, whether you're coming in from the South Shore, except for the Mercier Bridge. Mercier Bridge does have its 10-minute delay, but you know what? That's been good because it's been much longer earlier on this week. Certainly Tuesday was pretty bad and Monday also, but now not too bad. Exo trains, 10 minutes extra for at least the Mont-Saint-Hilaire and Vaudreuil-Hudson trains because of a freight train blocking those tracks.
2: Thanks very much, Lita. When our program continues after World Report, we're going to take you inside the latest citizens' movement to get a school built in the Peter McGill District downtown. And did you know that as of right now, if your home catches fire or floods, first responders don't have to evacuate your pets? Well, there's a new campaign to change that, and we will bring you the details. That's all coming up on Daybreak when our program continues. I'm Douglas Gelvin. Good morning, and stay with us.

0: Hi, my name is Lisa Gamble. I'm on St. Peter Street in Mile End, and I listen to Daybreak every morning.
1: And good morning. I'm your summer host of the program, Douglas Gelovin. In addition to Radio 1, you can always hear Daybreak on the CBC News app and on CBC Listen as well. Coming up in this half hour of the show, we're going to take you inside the latest citizen movement to get a school built in the Peter McGill District downtown. Parents and community groups are giving the education minister an F as they decry the fact that their area is one of the last districts in Montreal without a public primary school. And did you know that as of right now, if your home catches fire or floods, first responders don't have to evacuate your pets? Well, the SPCA has launched a campaign to change that, and we will bring you the details. But before we do that, let's jump out to the roads and Lita.
2: And only a couple of problems. It's a really nice morning, but South Shore, Boucherville area along the 20 eastbound at Highway 30, we have a stalled car. And also on the 30 westbound, and this is in Saint-Constant, we have another stalled car at the 7:30.
1: Thanks very much, Lita. Sean Lines is here with a look at your local news headlines.
3: And quite a bit of damage being reported, but fortunately no injuries after an apparent tornado touched down in the Laurentians around Harrington late yesterday afternoon. Environment Canada still assessing the situation, says it's pretty sure it was a twister that touched down yesterday. We'll hear more on that. We're talking about Ricochet, the homeless shelter on Montreal's West Island. Big news for them is they've finally been able to buy the building that they have been renting for the last couple of years, and officials say that's going to allow them to go ahead with a major project to bring more short-term, or more, I should say, more affordable housing units to people in need in the neighborhood. And we're talking tariffs because the premiers continue meeting in Charlottetown. They'll be talking about the latest tariff threats. We're going to be hearing from companies here in Quebec affected by all of this, including

0: including those that deal with hockey equipment. More news is coming up at 8:30.
1: Thanks very much, Sean. We got some reaction on the text line in response to our story about parking in NDG and the meters that have just been put up there. One person texting in, not buying the argument from the borough that this is not about money, saying this is a cash grab by the city. Others texting in saying that according to the city itself, it costs between $500 and $5,000 per year to maintain each parking spot on the street. Many poorer Montreal households live car-free. Why should they be forced to subsidize the lifestyles of people who drive everywhere? NDG has excellent public transit. Drivers and businesses are not entitled to public space for parking. That was from Thomas in Park Extension. And Anne-Marie texting in saying, seriously, if you have a car, you need to know how to read parking signs. Meters actually improve parking for businesses as people don't stay as long. I understand this frustration, but he's extremely dramatic, talking about the person who we were speaking to on the air, one of the business owners who was upset about the meters going in. If you want to get involved in the conversation, 514-566-9066 is the text line. Looking at the weather situation in and around the Montreal area this morning, 21 degrees outside of our studios in downtown Montreal right now. That will be our high for today, about 5 degrees below the average high at this time of year. Looks like it's just going to be a cloudy day in Montreal with a small chance of some rain. But looking ahead to tomorrow and Friday and then into the weekend, the sun does return with a high of 25 on Thursday, 27 Friday, 29 on Saturday. Well, community groups and citizens from the Peter McGill District are rallying to demand that the provincial government open a public primary school in their neighborhood. The Peter McGill Community Table recently sent a letter to Quebec's Education Minister, Sonia Labelle, pushing for action. They gave the minister a grade of an F as a project for a school that was started by the CSSDM years ago was put on hold in 2024 by the CAC. And according to the school's website, nothing has changed since then, and there are no signs that it will get built anytime soon. Jasmine Lael is with the Peter McGill Community Table and is joining us now with more. Jasmine, welcome to the show.
2: Hello, good morning.
1: Thanks for being here. So how do you feel about the situation your community's in with plans for a school on hold and no sign that it's actually going to happen?
2: I mean, it has really very bad effects for the families in our district. So we have, well, according to the 2021 census, 2,735 families, which has grown by more than 23% since then, because we've had a lot of urbanization in the district. So they really are struggling. Little children have to travel up to, sometimes it can take up to 40 minutes for them to 40? Get to the neighbouring. Yeah, 40 minutes on the school buses if there's traffic, because the children are sent mostly to Westmount area. Mm. It's very, like, families are leave the district just for this reason, even if they've been settled for quite a long time and have their community and support system there. So it's a very, like, negative effects on their lives. Mm. And it's very odd and peculiar to, we're a population of more than 45,000 people, not to have a public, well, we need a secondary school at some point as well, but not to have enough provision for elementary school pupils is quite exceptional in Montreal and
1: some
2: Quebec.
1: Some people don't see the Peter McGill, you know, district as a family neighborhood. What do you say to them?
2: Well, obviously it's dominated by the offices, the universities and the shopping areas. But if you take a look, you will see many, many apartments, and it's all these new condominiums being built. Mm-hmm. Even though a lot are studio or just one bedroom flats, there are families there. So we are growing. So just look up and they are everywhere. It's just, you know, at ground level, if you're coming in, you're going there for a service that the district offers. But there's great need. And in many respects, there's, like, not just the school, we have other needs. We don't have any public pools, public leisure facilities. We're very few public parks. It's a big heat island. It's kind of a forgotten in terms of just the basics and fundamentals of living. Mm-hmm. And there is a very big settled population there.
1: As we mentioned in the intro, there was sort of a movement to get a school in the area that was put on ice by the CAQ in 2024. What's your impression as to why this

0: isn't a priority for the CAC?
1: Well, I mean, in 2024, there was a freezing by the government of Quebec for the whole schools across the province. So no new schools, no redevelopment happening. But we, cause at that point, a school had been was being refurbished on De La Montagne. We thought we had won. It was due to open in autumn 2024. But when the CAC froze the spending for everyone, the school service center for Montreal also then said, oh, and when the money comes back, we're not going to be doing it on that site. So everything fell away, and then we were waiting for a long time. Where is it going to be? I mean, the school service center, they're very honest. I mean, they would like to get on with it. It's just the money. The money is not there. And now, I mean, we hope, because there is also the option of the building of the Congregation de Notre-Dame on Sherbrooke Street West. We know this is there. That building has been up for sale. It's an area that's zoned institutional, so there's no threat from condominium building or anything like that. This congregation, they're historically a teaching order, so it would be very fitting, we think, for this building to be the school if it was suitable. And yes, we may need two schools, because at the moment the school service centre is expecting an increase of like 250 student places, like primary student places, by 2028. So it's at the moment they're concentrating on just getting one because of the money. But it's an ongoing thing. So yeah, now, you know, we're not far from the provincial elections, but there is this pocket of time over the next month before the whole thing shuts down for the elections. And we very, very much hope the minister can come through now and say, yes, we do have secured the site. Yes, we are going to be putting together a proper timetable for when this is going to open.
0: Okay, you're hoping for that to happen. You've sent out this letter for a call to action, but what is your actual next step in making that happen? Do you have one?
1: Well, we're waiting for a reply for the letter. So, as you said, the letter it was signed by over 150 people in the district, and we sent it by post because we've had a few workshops with children. They've drawn pictures of their dream school. Some other children have written their own letters. So it's all gone in the post. We're hoping to get the minister's attention, but because we have been burnt by this a few times in the past, we also have an ongoing online petition, change.org. School for Peter McGill, so which will just keep going until we have the school, because we just don't know if it's going to happen. So we need to keep the momentum going. So we'd be very grateful for anyone listening. Please change.org, a school for Peter McGill. Please add your name and to just keep the push.
0: Jasmine Lale, thank you so much.
1: You're welcome. Thank you.
0: That was Jasmine Lale. She works with the Peter McGill Community Table. Both the Education Minister's Office and the CSSDM did not get back to Daybreak in time to comment on this story. Lita is watching our commute for us.
2: And it is such a nice commute. This is the reason why people work during construction holiday. No traffic jams, with the exception, you have about 20 minutes to get through the LaFontaine Tunnel. And driving a truck, you can't do it over the Mercier Bridge during rush hours right through till August 3rd because of the work they're doing there. So they have to venture over, take the 30 and head over the Champlain Bridge. And by the way, there's no delay over the Champlain Bridge.
0: Thanks very much, Lita. More reaction to our parking story. An NDG person texting in saying, I think that the new parking meters in NDG are great. More money for the city that is broke. Drivers need to pay more just because you own a car. If you're rich, big vehicles should pay double. Oh, and people should walk to buy their groceries. Moving on to our next story now, the SPCA is asking the provincial government to include pets in their emergency plans when dealing with natural disasters. They argue that leaving them out of official procedures makes it harder to rescue them when they're left behind. Sophie Gial is the director of Animal Advocacy, Legal and Government Affairs at the Montreal SPCA. Sophie, welcome back to the show.
3: Thank you. Good morning.
0: So right now, what happens when your pet is left behind during an evacuation caused by, say, wildfires or flooding?
3: So municipalities in Quebec bear the primary responsibility for ensuring emergency response, including evacuation and temporary housing. And although it's the Quebec government that determines what exactly municipalities have to do in those situations, there's nothing in those current Quebec provincial regulations that require municipalities to include animals mm-hmm. in their evacuation or emergency response plans. So essentially, it boils down to each individual municipality, whether they choose to include or not include animals. And so this means that depending on where you live, you could be forced to leave your animal behind in case of an evacuation, which of course is a huge issue for animals, but also for public safety, because we know that a lot of people will refuse to evacuate if they have to leave the animal behind.
0: Have you witnessed situations in Quebec where people have had to leave their animals behind? And I mean, what's that like?
3: Yeah, so we've had, unfortunately, increasing number of incidents like this, and we see this in the news today with the wildfires. But in 2023, when we had a lot of wildfires, a lot of these situations were unfortunately reported where the municipality in question didn't provide for animals in the emergency evacuation plans. They weren't allowed on the evacuation buses. They weren't allowed in emergency housing. And so people had to leave their animals behind, which was absolutely devastating. And we actually conducted a poll with Léger last year that indicates that 86% of people who live with a dog or a cat would refuse to evacuate their homes if that meant leaving the animal behind. So this means that a lot of people will put themselves at risk. And we did see this in 2023 with people returning to risky areas in order to try to recover their animals. This really puts everyone at risk. And that's what we're trying to tell the government, that this is not just an animal welfare issue. It's a public safety issue. And it amounts to putting everyone at risk to not include animals in emergency response plans.
0: Just to push back on that a little bit, though, but what happens if a rescue worker dies or is injured because, in part, they're forced by law or policy to go back into a dangerous situation to save a pet?
3: Well, what we are advocating for is for animals to be from the early planning stages, even before disaster arises, that animals be included in those plans so that they can evacuate at the same time as people and be housed also temporarily with their owners, because it actually puts workers, emergency response workers, at increased risk if people are refusing to evacuate because they have to leave their animal behind. We've seen a lot of these incidents happen anecdotally where people refuse to evacuate, and then emergency response workers, of course, have to re-enter risky areas to get to those people who've refused to evacuate. So it's actually much better and much safer for emergency responders to also have animals included in the initial evacuation plan.
0: So if people at home do need to evacuate their home, it's a terrible situation, and they do have to leave their pet behind, what should they be aware of before going back to try to rescue them?
3: So we do have on our website, SPCA.com, we have, a letter that people can sign to write to the government to ask that animals be included in emergency response plans. But we also have a free downloadable guide to help people prepare for these kinds of situations. Because in this day and age, we all have to be prepared for these types of situations. It can happen. We know it can happen at any time. So that guide does contain advice on what you can do ahead of time. There are certain measures you can take ahead of time to make sure to increase the chances that you'll be reunited with your animal. For example, having your animal microchipped is a key key precaution you can take. And we also have advice in there for if you do have to leave your animal behind, of course, give them access to food or water, never tie them or put them in a cage within the residence, clearly indicate on the front door that they're in, on the windows, that there is an animal inside. So we have a number of recommendations, but we really hope that no one would have to face this kind of situation in the future, and that the government will follow the lead of other jurisdictions, notably British Columbia, who recently revamped its emergency response legislation to include animals. And this is a trend that we're seeing worldwide and that we really hope Quebec will follow.
0: Sophie Gaillard, thank you so much for coming on Daybreak this morning to break this down for us.
3: No problem. It was my pleasure.
0: That was Sophie Gaillard. She is the Director of Animal Advocacy and Legal and Government Affairs for the Montreal SPCA.

0: listening here to Jean Leloup with Paradis City. He just opened a new show in Trois-Rivières. More reaction on our text line about that parking story. One person saying, I'm feeling a bit distressed and by the rather intolerant messages by some listeners. Many of us use cars because we need them for a variety of reasons. I drive a 13-year-old car. I'm not rich. I need it for work, and I need it to care for my 92-year-old aunt who uses a walker. Keep the comments coming. 514-566-9066. Blake is here with a look ahead to your day in sports.
1: The CF Montreal take action tonight in Nashville. They have an 8:30 matchup with the first place Nashville Soccer Club. And then if you're a Blue Jays fan, they have another chance at redemption tonight against the Tampa Bay Rays. It hasn't been going so well, but we'll update you on that tomorrow.
0: Thanks very much, Blake.

0: Well, we are coming to the end of another program of Daybreak here on Wednesday, July 22nd. It is Wednesday, so that means we still have Thursday and Friday to go this week. Another opportunity to join us. We hope that you can do that starting at 5:30 a.m. I've been your host, Douglas Gelvin. Lita is looking at the roads.
1: And you know what is clearing up? I mean, it never really was that busy, which is just great. I do see a delay, though, on Decarie North just around the top. And also an issue on the Metropolitan westbound around Saint-Michel. We have a stopped vehicle off to the side of the road, and it's causing a delay in that area. And the Papineau-Leblanc Bridge also reports of slowdowns along that stretch.

0: This is CBC News. Good morning, it is 8:30. I'm Sean Lyons with your CBC News from Montreal. A cleanup will be taking place today after a suspected tornado in the Laurentians. It ripped through the township of Harrington late in the afternoon yesterday. Environment Canada says it left a trail of damaged trees, downed power lines, and even hit some homes. Rowan Kennedy explains.
1: Video posted on social media shows trees ripped clean out of the ground and firefighters rushing to the scene. Environment and Climate Change Canada issued a tornado warning around the township of Harrington at 5:24 p.m. Meteorologist Dominique Martel says he's 95% sure of what he saw on the radar. He says the conditions were perfect for a twister, high humidity with a cold front rushing in.
2: All the data coming in from the damage reports just indicates that, it's probably a tornado.
1: The trail of reported damage stretches from Bell Falls northeast all the way to Lake McDonald. Provincial police spokesperson Audrey-Anne Bilodeau says no injuries have been reported.
3: Police officers are still going to be on the field today to make sure that everyone is still okay, because some of them may be isolated.
1: Hydro-Québec, meanwhile, is working to get power back on for hundreds of homes. Investigators from the Northern Tornadoes Project at Western University are expected on site later to confirm the extreme weather event. Rowan Kennedy, CBC News, Montreal.
0: To other news now, a shelter on Montreal's West Island is looking to expand its services for unhoused people in the region. Ricochet is now buying the building

0: that it's been renting for the last couple of years. Officials say that'll give them the stability that they need to reorganize some of their services and to add longer-term solutions. Executive Director Tanya Charron says the process to buy the building that they've been in since 2024 took about 18 months, a lot of hard work, but she says now that the building will be theirs and theirs alone, it means they'll be able to rebalance the services that they offer.
1: Reducing the number of emergency beds from 80 to 48, and thereby facilitating direct access to stable housing while maintaining an essential emergency safety net. So we will reduce the number of emergency beds, but we'll create 60 affordable housing units in the building.
0: Charron says a lot of work has been done as well to build ties with neighbors around Ricochet as well. She says this renovation work is going to take between 6 months and a year. There's more good news for the aerospace industry in the Montreal area. Ottawa is going to be investing up to $30 million to modernize Pratt & Whitney's manufacturing facilities in Longueuil. The announcement was made at the Farnborough Aerospace Gathering in the United Kingdom. Comes on the heels of a multi-million dollar provincial announcement a little while ago. Officials say the investments, the latest efforts to make the Montreal region an aerospace development hub for Canada. The trade war with the United States is once again topping the agenda as Canada's premiers continue to meet in Charlottetown. Quebec Premier Christine Fréchette is among the provincial and territorial leaders gathered there for the Council of the Federation. They're in session again this morning trying to work out a common strategy to respond to U.S. President Donald Trump's latest tariff threat to slap 50% duties on a wide range of products. There is some disagreement about just how hard Canada should hit back, with Ontario's Doug Ford pushing for a forceful response, even some calls for Canada to threaten cutting off energy to the U.S. Others, though, like Christine Fréchette, are insisting that diplomacy and negotiations are the way to go. Meanwhile, Donald Trump's latest round of tariffs is taking a shot at something quintessentially Canadian, hockey. Trump administration announcing it's going to be slapping 50% tariffs on hockey equipment. That includes hockey sticks. And as Gloria Enriquez tells us now, all of that leading those who sell the gear here to look for new customers.
2: Some tariffs on wood and aluminium and stuff like that, I can understand. But for hockey sticks, I was a bit surprised.
3: Hugo Lacaze is president of Force Hockey, which sells what he likes to call the president's choice of hockey sticks, unbranded ones. He says his sticks go for about $150 Canadian. Previous tariffs pushed up that price for U.S. customers to between $300 and $500. Shipping to the U.S. has been so complicated, he reduced his sales there and decided to focus on other markets, such as Western Canada and Europe. Now, if this new round of tariffs goes into effect,
2: I think in the future, we will have to take a decision if we stop directly to ship to USA.
3: Economist Moshe Lander says the new tariffs are part of Donald Trump's desire to recreate an America that's long gone, where factory jobs haven't moved away.
4: I think part of what he's targeting at this point are things where, at least conceivably, you could argue that production could move to the U.S.
3: Lander says it could also be a negotiating tactic, and he's not sure the tariffs will go through on August 19th when they're set to take effect. After all, Trump's playbook has shown a lot can happen in just a few days. Gloria Enriquez, CBC News, Montreal.
0: And that was your CBC News. It's 8:35. We're coming out around 8:36 on this Wednesday morning. Let's get you back out onto the roads. Here's Lita.
5: Thank you so much, Sean. Overall, very, very light ride. We've almost come through a perfect morning ride with the exception. And I just got a call on Star 3 CBC of Highway 30. Thank you, Fred, for this. Volume is heavier along the 30 at this point. People possibly trying to avoid the Mercier Bridge. And it's actually in reasonable shape right now. Don't forget, no trucks allowed during rush hour. And that's Monday to Friday, and currently we also have a stall over on the Metropolitan westbound just around Iberville. It is creating congestion back into about the La Cordière area. We have another bit of traffic along the Metropolitan westbound, but again, that is also in good shape for us just around Laurentian. And if you're taking your ride down Laurentian from the 440 to the Médéric Martin Bridge, great. Then you pick up more volume from about Côte-Vertu down and onto the Met.
0: Thank you very much, Lita. To the weather now, Montreal mainly cloudy. cloudy. A chance of showers through the day. It'll be windy this morning as well with a high of 21 today. Partly cloudy skies overnight. Chance of showers as well with a low of 13. Then sunshine for Thursday.

the Doug Ford versus Danielle Smith dynamic that you laid out there earlier, that's been there since the beginning of this, right? That Danielle Smith made very clear, do not use our oil reserves as a bargaining chip to protect central Canadian industry. And if you look at the referendum coming up there in October, you can imagine what an export tax on oil or potash would do to the Western separatist movement.

0: an opportunity to move this into an end game, but also accept the reality that this could just be another dead end, right? And he's told them all to prepare for there to be no deal, look for leverage, and figure out which ways this leverage can be applied. So I suspect by Thursday, there will be more conversations on that, because what the prime minister also told the premiers yesterday is that he expected at some point in these negotiations, Donald Trump will put a countdown clock on things. The initial idea was that could be through giving the 6-month notice that the United States would formally withdraw from the entire Kuzma pact. So putting a 6-month clock. Now it's a 30-day clock and they've got to figure it out.
1: Yeah. Okay. David Cochran, thank you for this.
0: You got it. Thank you.
1: David Cochran is the host of CBC's Power and Politics. You can watch his continuing coverage on CBC News Network and wherever you get your podcasts. 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
2: We always expect to see a bit of surge when it's World Cup years. 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
1: The tournament may be over, but the World Cup buzz isn't showing any signs of wearing off. Soccer leagues and camps across this country are seeing huge spikes in interest. And while it's great news for the sport, there are questions about how to keep this momentum going. Coming up in 6 minutes, nurturing the beautiful game. I'm Rebecca Zanbergen, and you're listening to The Current. Stay with us.
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9: 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Coming up in an hour, it's Q.
10: Weird Al has made a career of turning some of your favorite artist songs into memorable parodies. Think Eat It, White and Nerdy, Amish Paradise. He's a 5-time Grammy winner, and he'll be here to look back on his illustrious career.
11: This is CBC News. Good morning, it is 9 o'clock. I'm Sean Lyons with your CBC News from Montreal. Canada's premiers are gathered together trying to work out a common strategy to respond to the latest tariff threats coming from the United States. Earlier this week, President Donald Trump saying he'll implement 50% duties on a range of products imported from Canada down to the U.S. The premiers are meeting in Charlottetown once again today for their summer meeting of the Council of the Federation. Many things are on the agenda, but topping that list now will be the latest tariff threats and trade war with the states. Some have been pressing for more direct and forceful action to respond to the United States, such as Ontario's Premier Doug Ford. But Quebec's Premier Christine Fréchette says she thinks that diplomacy and negotiations are the way to go. There had even been some talk, at least amongst analysts, of Canada possibly threatening to cut off energy imports to the United States. But some premiers, including Alberta's Danielle Smith and Quebec's Christine Fréchette, say they do not believe that that is a good idea for the time being. A strategy session is currently underway in Charlottetown. Meanwhile, Quebec businesses are preparing for the possible impact of those tariffs as well that, again, would hit a range of industries, one of them near and dear to Canadians' hearts, hockey. 50% tariffs would be slapped on products such as hockey sticks. Gloria Enriquez has that story.
12: Some tariffs on wood and aluminium and stuff like that, I can understand. But for hockey sticks, I was a little bit surprised.
13: Hugo Lacaze is president of Force Hockey, which sells what he likes to call the president's choice of hockey sticks, unbranded ones. He says his sticks go for about $150 Canadian. Previous tariffs pushed up that price for U.S. customers to between $300 and $500. Shipping to the U.S. has been so complicated, he reduced his sales there and decided to focus on other markets, such as Western Canada and Europe. Now, if this new round of tariffs goes into effect...
12: I think in the future, we will have to take a decision if we stop directly to ship to USA.
13: Economist Moshe Lander says the new tariffs are part of Donald Trump's desire to recreate an America that's long gone, where factory jobs...

0: haven't moved away.
1: I think part of what he's targeting at this point are things where, at least conceivably, you could argue that production could move to the U.S.
0: Lander says it could also be a negotiating tactic, and he's not sure the tariffs will go through on August 19th when they're set to take effect. After all, Trump's playbook has shown a lot can happen in just a few days. Gloria Enriquez, CBC News, Montreal.
2: And finally, Environment Canada is still working to confirm that a tornado touched down in the Laurentians yesterday afternoon, but the agency says it's about 95% sure that's exactly what happened. It left a trail of damage through the area around the town of Harrington. Severe weather had rolled across parts of Quebec late in the afternoon yesterday. Environment Canada tracked a storm line able to produce twisters from Bell Falls to Lake McDonald over about a 20-minute period. The path then corresponded to power failures. Trees were down in the area as well. Fortunately, no injuries reported. And that was your CBC News. It is 3.5 minutes now after 9 o'clock. For our listeners in the Greater Montreal area, Lita Poulsen is back with another look at traffic.
3: And it is a very calm morning. It's almost perfect, almost, with a very light volume everywhere. We do have a stalled truck, though, on the Metropolitan westbound, just around the Langelier area, and also on the 40 westbound in the Pointe-aux-Trembles area, though. We do have a stalled vehicle off to the right-hand side. Also, as you travel farther along on the Metropolitan westbound, there's another spot of traffic around the Pinneuf area from an earlier problem, and again around Laurentian as you move along the Metropolitan westbound. Once through the Decarie interchange, though, everything's fine, whether you're heading west or if you're heading onto Decarie southbound, where there is quite a bit of volume up to the Jean Talon area. I also checked out the Mercier Bridge just to make sure, but it is working relatively well this morning. There's a slight delay just on the approach from the South Shore into the city, and that's because of the one lane per direction till August 3rd.
2: Thank you very much, Lita Poulsen. To the weather forecast now, as we await the current, which begins momentarily. Montreal into the Laurentians, mainly cloudy skies. Chance of showers later this afternoon. Windy this morning as well. Highs around 20, 21 degrees for the region. Mainly cloudy, chance of showers. Risk of thunderstorms later in Sherbrooke and 22 degrees. Showers in the Quebec City area and 23. Cloudy, chance of showers with thundershowers in Gaspé and 22 degrees. And rain continuing in Val-d'Or and 12 degrees.
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5: I think it's, like, really cool because they're, like, so good. It hypes me up for a game, and it makes me think about how I could be as good as them. I want to try some of the skills that they work on, and I'm going to practice them every time I come up to a soccer pitch.
4: The FIFA Men's World Cup may be over, but for many young Canadians, soccer is still top of mind. Players across the country say watching Team Canada play inspired them to lace up their cleats and hit the pitch.
6: Makes me think that maybe I will play for Team Canada or like go places. Seeing how far they come and it really inspired me to do the same.
7: One of my biggest dreams to go play one day in the World Cup, just like all the professionals do, and it's really amazing to be able to watch the best players in the world play in our country.
8: I hope myself that if I get good enough and I'm gonna keep on working hard, that I could make the Canadian team.
4: Those were a few young soccer players in Ontario, and they're not alone in their dreams. Soccer is considered the fastest growing sport among youth in Canada, and the World Cup has sparked a renewed interest and excitement around the game. But some local organizers worry they don't have enough resources to keep up with the growing demand. Josh Bender is executive director of the Vancouver Athletic Football Club. Julia Friesen is president of the Niagara-on-the-Lake Soccer Club in Ontario. Josh, Julia, good morning.
9: Good morning.
10: Good morning, Rebecca. Thanks for having us on.
4: Josh, I'll start with you. You know, Vancouver was one of the host cities this World Cup. What kind of energy did that bring to your own club's pitches?
10: Yeah, no, it's been incredible. I think the biggest word I'd say is inspiration. Our kids have been inspired by seeing what's happening in the city, seeing what's happening around the world. And it's really translated into an incredible amount of registrations on the pitch. So we're up 20% year over year. It's been incredible.
4: You are. And so do you have the resources to keep up with that? 20% more kids. That's, you know, kids, they're a lot. So how do you keep up with that?
10: Yeah, we're one of the largest in Vancouver with over 3,400 registered kids. So we're bursting at the seams. So, you know, I want to congratulate the city on doing a fantastic job on hosting the World Cup. At the same time, we'd love to see follow up on a commitment to build more artificial turf, more fields, for our kids to play on.
4: Julia, you're at Niagara-on-the-Lake. What have you been hearing from players and parents right now about how the World Cup

0: Coming up after your regional update, in the wake of 9/11, anthrax-laced letters unleashed a new wave of terror across the U.S. The CBC podcast Aftermath, Hunt for the Anthrax Killer, looks at how the anthrax attacks reshaped America and the hidden impact that still lingers today. Coming up, a tragic ending that changes America forever. We'll bring you the final episode in 90 seconds. I'm Rebecca Zanbergen, and you're listening to The Current.
1: Good morning, it is 9:30. I'm Sean Lyons with your weather forecast from Environment Canada. Starting in Montreal, a mainly cloudy day. Chance of showers as well. Windy this morning with a high of 21. Partly cloudy overnight. Chance of showers in the evening with a low of 13. Then the sun shines back Thursday with a high of 24. In the Laurentians, mainly cloudy. 60% chance of showers as temperatures remain steady near 20. Partly cloudy overnight. Chance of showers this evening with a low of 10. Then a mix of sun and cloud Thursday morning. Skies clearing out by the noon hour and a high of 22. In Sherbrooke, mainly cloudy, chance of showers, risk of thunderstorms this afternoon and 22 degrees today. Mainly cloudy, chance of showers again this evening with a low of 11 overnight and a mix of sun and cloud for Thursday, chance of showers in the afternoon and a high of 22 degrees. For Sherbrooke, showers, risk of thunderstorms this afternoon, windy at times with gusts up to 50, a high of 23 today. Mainly cloudy, chance of showers this evening with a low of 12. Then for Thursday, mainly cloudy, a chance of showers in the afternoon and a high of 21 degrees. Into Gaspé now. Cloudy with a chance of showers, risk of thunderstorms late this afternoon and 22. Mostly cloudy overnight, chance of showers, risk of thunderstorms again this evening with a low of 16. And mainly sunny skies expected on Thursday and 24. And rain continuing in Val-d'Or, temperatures steady at around 12. That rain will end this evening, remain cloudy overnight with a chance of showers after that and a low of 10 degrees. And for the day on Thursday, winds dying down, skies clearing out in the morning, sunny after that and a high of 24 degrees.
0: I'm Rebecca Zanbergen, and you're listening to The Current. Over the summer, we're bringing you the best of CBC podcasts. Today, we wrap up Aftermath, Hunt for the Anthrax Killer. It's the story of another wave of terror following the 9/11 attacks. Letters laced with anthrax were sent through the U.S. Postal Service to senators and media outlets. But who was behind the attacks, and why has America nearly forgotten this story? Here is the eighth and final episode, and a warning, this episode deals with suicide.
2: My name is Maureen Stevens, and my husband, Robert Stevens, was murdered 6 years ago on Friday, and we're still trying to find out what happened to him.
3: This is Maureen speaking to the Palm Beach Post in the fall of 2007. By this time, she is so desperate for answers about who killed her husband that she feels her only recourse is to turn to the media to raise awareness. Robert Stevens had been the first victim in 2001, the photo editor who died in Florida. And by this point, his story and the story of anthrax in general had long faded from the headlines. Anthrax had become one of the largest cases the FBI had ever taken on. It had gone down many rabbit holes, but if you asked anyone still following the case, it seemed like all the FBI had done was publicly accuse the wrong suspect more than once. America had even gone to war in Iraq, citing the search for anthrax as a key motive. But despite all that energy and military action, no one in the American government could point to the person who'd mailed those letters. Most Americans took it as fact that the anthrax attacks had to have been linked to 9/11. The president and his administration certainly had. But after those 6 long years, Maureen has a different theory. She thinks that this anthrax wasn't at all related to terrorists overseas, but came from someone inside the United States' own bioweapons lab, USAMRID.
2: I think it was taken out of there, and I think somebody, for whatever reason, whatever agenda they had, just decided to try this and try it after September the 11th, because I would think that most people would associate the two.
3: Maureen is convinced she's correct, and she's not afraid to publicly criticize the FBI and the media for not pursuing her line of thinking.
2: It just amazes me that they're just behaving the way they are. I mean, I just don't think they want to hear about me, talk about me, know anything about me, or they don't care about what happened to my husband.
3: What Maureen doesn't know is that the FBI agrees with her. They have the same theory, and they have for a while. They've just been waiting for the right evidence that will point to the exact scientist who turned

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1: The Commonwealth Games are headed to Glasgow, Scotland. Athletes from 74 nations and territories will compete in sports like athletics, swimming, artistic gymnastics, and wheelchair 3-on-3 basketball. Anything can happen when the level of competition is this high. Don't miss any of the action from July 23rd to August 2nd. 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
2: Weird Al has made a career of turning some of your favorite artist songs into memorable parodies. Think Eat It, White and Nerdy, Amish Paradise. He's a 5-time Grammy winner, and he'll be here to look back on his illustrious career.
3: This is CBC News. Good morning, it is 10 o'clock. I'm Sean Lyons with your CBC News from Montreal. Donald Trump's trade representative is going to be in the hot seat today in Washington, defending the president's tariff plans at a hearing of the Senate Finance Committee. It comes as Trump is standing firm on his latest tariff threat to Canada. Willie Lowry has more from Washington.
4: Jameson Greer is in many ways the architect of President Donald Trump's tariff policies, and he's set to appear before the Senate Finance Committee to address the president's trade agenda, which has been the source of contention and legal disputes here in the U.S. Back in February, the Supreme Court ruled against Trump's use of the International Emergency Economic Powers Act to enforce tariffs. That did not deter the administration, which has since used several different justifications to impose global tariffs. The hearing also comes less than a month after the administration chose not to renew the Canada-US-Mexico trade agreement. Greer will likely be pressed on the U.S. decision to place 50% tariffs on a range of Canadian goods, as well as the status of various trade deals the administration has brokered. Willie Lowry, CBC News, Washington.
3: Meanwhile, Canada's leaders are discussing options to how to respond to Trump's latest tariff threat. U.S. president saying he will impose 50% tariffs on a wide range of Canadian goods within the next 30 days. The premiers of all the provinces and the territories are meeting in Charlottetown this week as they're part of their Council of the Federation summer meeting. Some of the premiers want to fight back, suggesting Canada could cut back on oil and electricity exports to the United States. Not everyone wants to go on the offensive, though, including Quebec's Premier Christine Fréchette and Alberta's Danielle Smith, who both have said negotiations and diplomacy would be the best way forward. Also, some division among the premiers over the U.S. alcohol boycotts that were put in place after Trump's previous round of tariffs. Researchers are working to confirm if downed power lines and trees were caused by a tornado in the Laurentians yesterday. Environment and Climate Change Canada issued a tornado warning around 5:30 for the township of Harrington in the Laurentians. Meteorologist Dominique Martel says that some roofs were damaged, but also no injuries, though, were reported.
5: Had a pretty convincing tornado signature on the radar. Like the outages, you can look at the map on the Hydro-Quebec website, and it matches perfectly the trajectory of the signature we saw.
3: Hydro-Quebec says 20 electricity poles were ripped out of the ground near Harrington. At one point, there were many thousands and thousands of customers in the dark. At last count, about 2,000 hydro clients in the area are still waiting to get their power back on. There will be some cleanup to do as well once the dust all settles. And

0: Find the Inuit from across the Arctic and Nunavut, or in Nunavut's capital this week, I should say, for the Inuit Circumpolar Council General Assembly. The ICC represents about 180,000 Inuit across Canada, Greenland, Alaska, and in Russia. Meets every 4 years. Juanita Taylor reports.
1: Welcome, everyone.
2: Nunavut Inuit welcoming Greenland Inuit upon their arrival, here to discuss hot topics in the Arctic.
3: So many things that are changing around us is affecting our well-being.
2: Self-determination, sovereignty, and security are on the agenda. But there is also so much more, says Sarah Olsvig, the outgoing chair for the Inuit Circumpolar Council, or ICC, from Greenland.
3: This includes the climate change, the environmental changes, the changes to the biodiversity, and so many international processes that are ongoing are directly about our rights.
2: About 400 people are expected to take part in the 15th General Assembly for the Council, including over 60 delegates from across Alaska, Canada, Greenland, and Russia. This one is said to be the largest in-person gathering in nearly a decade, with all member states participating. Juanita Taylor, CBC News, Iqaluit.
0: And that was your CBC News. Turn to the weather from Environment Canada now. Montreal into the Laurentians. A mix of sun and cloud. Expect shower activity this afternoon, at least a chance of showers. Highs around 21 degrees across the region. Windy in Montreal too. Mostly cloudy in Sherbrooke. Chance of showers, risk of thunderstorms later, and 22 degrees. Showers, risk of thunderstorms this afternoon, and windy in Quebec City and 23. Cloudy, chance of showers, risk of thunderstorms later today in Gaspé and 22. And rain continuing in Val-d'Or. Temperature steady at around 12 degrees.
4: I'm Garvey Bailey, sitting in for Tom Power. Welcome to Q. Ron Funches has one of the most distinctive voices in comedy, literally. You'll know him from Blackish, Transparent, and The Traitors. That voice he was bullied for as a kid is now his trademark. Ron's got a new stand-up tour. He came by to talk about his recent autism diagnosis, sticking it to the bullies, and being a dad. And you know what? We have even more comedy on the show. Rebecca Northen is an actor, theater director, who loves a bit of audience participation. It's actually at the heart of all of her productions. She dropped by to tell us about her latest projects and why making deep connections with her audience brings her so much joy.

0: from Quebec. That's Marie-Céleste with De Goylons. The group are this year's French language recipients of the 2026 Canadian Songwriters Hall of Fame Breakthrough Songwriter Award. Coming up on Q, have you ever been to a play that required audience participation? Okay, depending on who you are, hearing that either gave you the cold sweats or you've just perked up because this is your moment to shine. Rebecca Northen is an actor and theater director who has made a career of inviting the audience into her productions. She will make a very convincing case for why theater should always be like this. Coming up on Q.
1: Good morning, it is 10:30. I'm Sean Lyons with your CBC News headlines. Canada's premiers, including Quebec's Christine Fréchette, are all gathered in Charlottetown once again today as their Council of the Federation meeting continues. Topping the agenda again, the latest tariff threats from the Trump administration in the United States, threatening 50% tariffs on a wide range of Canadian imports in the next 30 days. The premiers are discussing how Canada and how the provinces should best respond, while some are promoting a forceful response, even threats to cut off energy exports to the U.S. Others, including Christine Fréchette, say they still think that negotiation and diplomacy is the best way forward. And researchers will try to determine whether or not a tornado did indeed touch down in the Laurentians yesterday, but Environment Canada officials say they're about 95% sure that is exactly what happened. It was around the Harrington area and left behind a number of uprooted trees, power failures as well. Fortunately, no injuries were reported. Weather forecast now, Montreal into the Laurentians, mostly cloudy with sunny breaks, chance of showers, windy as well with a high around 20 degrees. In Sherbrooke, mainly cloudy, showers, risk of thunderstorms later with a high of 22 degrees, and showers and risk of thunderstorms this afternoon in Quebec City and 23 degrees. For Gaspé, cloudy, chance of showers, risk of thunderstorms later today and 22 degrees, and rain continuing in the Val d'Or area with temperatures remaining steady at around 12 degrees.
0: I'm Garvey Bailey, and for Tom Power, you're listening to Q. Rebecca Northen is an actor, she's a theater director, and improviser from Calgary. Rebecca's comedy roots are in Calgary's Loose Moose Theater, which also happens to be the comedy home of Mark McKinney and Bruce McCullough of The Kids in the Hall, Ryan Belleville, Andrew Fung, and so many more. And it's where Rebecca first got into this idea of being alive in the moment. Rebecca is a leader in what she calls spontaneous theater. The idea that the audience shouldn't just watch what's going on stage, they should help shape it, which means pulling people out of the audience to be her scene partner or wandering outside the theater in character, talking to people arriving for her show. This summer, she's bringing that spirit to Vancouver's waterfront. Rebecca Northen is involved with three shows at the annual outdoor theater festival Bard on the Beach. We're going to be talking about two of them today. One is a modern spin on Shakespeare's The Merry Wives of Windsor. The other is a version of the Greek tragedy Oedipus with Goblins, or Oedipus, depending on where you are. Obviously, these are inspired by some of the world's oldest stories, but because Rebecca Northen is involved, the real magic is not what happens in the script, but between the actors and the audience. That's something that, as a comedian, Q guest host Ali Hassan could really relate to. Here's his conversation.

0: time. I think that that's what, because I started improvising when I was 16, these principles of improvisation have been like smoothing the rough edges of my personality since adolescence.
1: Oh, that's sweet.
0: And we've taken this notion of yes and, which is a very global idea in improvisation, where you say yes to other people's suggestions and the and is you build upon them. We've turned that into or further developed it into what we call spice. Everybody wants a little bit of spice in their life. And so for us, that means approaching everything with spontaneity, playfulness, intuition, curiosity, and empathy.
1: I love it.
0: And it's not dissimilar to how do you treat your best house guest. And so if you approach other human beings with this idea of spice, you get a twinkle in your eye. The moment I say drop those things into you, spontaneity and playfulness and a little bit of intuition and curiosity and empathy, well, now I'm just having fun, you know, going to pay for gas or ordering my coffee because I'm looking through this spicy lens. And I'm talking about our version of spicy, not the internet's version of spicy, but we're looking through spice, the lenses of spice in every encounter. It doesn't have to be on stage. Just put some spice in your heart and then go about your day and see how it feels differently.
1: Rebecca Northen, keep it spicy.
0: Thank you.
1: Congratulations on everything you've done and everything you have lined up for this summer. Wishing you well and hope I see you again soon.
0: Oh, I look forward to it. Thanks, Ali.
2: That was Ali Hassan's conversation with Rebecca Northen. She's a Canadian actor, director, and improviser. And if you're in Vancouver and want to catch her work at Bard on the Beach, Rebecca is involved with several shows running until September the 19th. One is Goblin Oedipus, which is exactly what it sounds like. Another is a modern take on Shakespeare's The Merry Wives of Windsor.

0: He's 5-time Grammy Award winner Weird Al Yankovic will be here for a career-spanning conversation. Weird Al is currently on tour playing his biggest hits. He'll be here to look back on all of it. I'm Garby Bailey, sitting in for Tom Power. Catch you next time.
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1: Esther Perel has built an empire around helping people navigate relationships. She has a podcast, celebrities have endorsed her, Oprah is a fan. More recently, she consulted on the movie The Invite. How did a couples therapist infiltrate pop culture? The group chat weighs in.
2: This is CBC News. Good morning, it is 11 o'clock. I'm Sean Lyons with your CBC News from Montreal. Researchers are working to confirm if downed power lines and trees were caused by a tornado in the Laurentians yesterday, but Environment and Climate Change Canada says it's pretty sure that's exactly what happened. Fortunately, no injuries reported, but a significant amount of damage around the community of Harrington. Rowan Kennedy reports.
3: Video posted on social media shows trees ripped clean out of the ground and firefighters rushing to the scene. Environment and Climate Change Canada issued a tornado warning around the township of Harrington at 5:24 p.m. Meteorologist Dominique Martel says he's 95% sure of what he saw on the radar. He says the conditions were perfect for a twister, high humidity with a cold front rushing in.
4: All the data coming in from the damage reports just indicates that, it's probably a tornado.
3: The trail of reported damage stretches from Bell Falls northeast all the way to Lake McDonald. Provincial police spokesperson Audrey-Anne Bilodeau says no injuries have been reported.
5: Police officers are still going to be on the field today to make sure that everyone is still okay, because some of them may be isolated.
3: Hydro-Québec, meanwhile, is working to get power back on for hundreds of homes. Investigators from the Northern Tornadoes Project at Western University are expected on site later to confirm the extreme weather event. Rowan Kennedy, CBC News, Montreal.
2: To all the news, as Canada's provincial leaders, territorial as well, discussing their options on how to respond to Donald Trump's latest tariff threats. The premiers are meeting in Charlottetown as part of the Council of the Federation again today. U.S. President says he is going to impose 50% tariffs on a wide range of Canadian goods within 30 days. Some premiers want to fight back, suggesting Canada could cut back on oil and electricity exports to the U.S., but not everybody wants to go on an offensive like that, including Quebec's Premier Christine Fréchette, Alberta's Danielle Smith. They say negotiations and diplomacy are the best way to go. Also, some division amongst the premiers over the U.S. alcohol boycotts that were put in place after Trump's previous round of tariffs. Meanwhile, a number of provinces have signed interprovincial alcohol sales agreements. Quebec has not signed on to that as of yet. Reports say it's because of legislative issues that would need to be changed, and that won't happen before the next provincial election. And for the first time in more than a decade, the 70mm IMAX projector running again at the Scotiabank Theatre in downtown Montreal. In time for The Odyssey, the Montreal location is the only one in Quebec out of 41 theaters worldwide that can show the new Christopher Nolan movie in that special way. Jenna Badoso got a behind-the-scenes look.
6: Inside the dark projection room at the Scotiabank Theatre, Jean-François Martin prepares the film reel for The Odyssey. The head projectionist at the downtown Cineplex is making sure the movie runs smoothly. Through the port glass, he can see moviegoers taking their seats below him.
7: So this is the film. It's on a platter. It will be fed from the middle up to the projector. It goes through a series of rollers and then comes across the room, goes into the projector.
6: The reel for The Odyssey runs nearly 18 kilometers long and weighs more than 270 kilos. It's the first feature to be shot entirely with 70mm IMAX film cameras. IMAX expert and film professor Allison Whitney says what makes this

0: I'm interested in how art works.
1: Yeah.
0: And I think there are people who want to go to movies to see things that have been deemed as good. And I think there are people who want to go to movies with a curiosity rather than a verdict. And for me as a critic, I'm really interested in a film's successes and its failures and how they work together,
1: yeah.
0: how it works internally, the systems at work, and how they're making meaning in those internal systems. So for me, I know it might be a bit agonizing for people who just want a bit of an easy answer, but critics ourselves aren't objective. We can't tell you if you're going to like something. You're the engineer of your own relationship with art. And I think that the idea that critics are objective is such a total falsehood.
1: Yeah. And I think like sometimes I just want a critic to say, this movie tried some things. I think you should go figure out whether you like those things or not.
0: Exactly.
1: That's quite often, actually, like the thing that I want most out of a critic. Sarah Tyblak, I really appreciate your time. Pal, it's so good to see you. Thank you so much for doing this.
0: Thank you.
1: Yes, of course. Sarah Tyblak is a freelance film critic in Toronto and a regular right here on Commotion. You can read that review and all its nuance of Steal Away in the Globe and Mail. Steal Away is now out in theaters. And Clement Virgo will be on cue, by the way, tomorrow with guest host Garvia Bailey. I'm El Amin Abdul Mahmoud. This show is called Commotion. We'll be back tomorrow. See you then.
2: Good morning. It's 11:30. I'm Simon Nakaneshny with your CBC News headlines for Quebec. Environment Canada says the violent storms that hit Harrington and the Laurentians yesterday could have been a tornado. The agency says serious damage occurred, including power outages, broken hydro poles and trees, as well as damage to homes. It says researchers from Western University are now investigating to confirm it was in fact a tornado, and if so, the storm's intensity. And Christine Fréchette is in meetings with her provincial and territorial counterparts in Charlottetown again today. The premiers are holding their regular summer meeting to hash out various interprovincial issues. Also on the agenda, the most recent tariff threats by U.S. President Donald Trump. Chair of the meeting, PEI Premier Rob Land, said today that while the issue will be discussed, the premiers have other business to deal with as well. Now, taking a look at the weather forecast from Environment Canada. In Montreal today, mainly cloudy, chance of showers this afternoon into the evening, wind gusts. The high 21, the UV index 6 or high, overnight low 13. For Quebec City, showers today, risk of a thunderstorm this afternoon, windy, the high 23. The Humidex will make it feel like 28, though. Chance of showers this evening, the low 12. In Sherbrooke today, mainly cloudy, 60% chance of showers, risk of a thunderstorm this afternoon, the high 22, Humidex 28. Tonight, mainly cloudy, chance of showers 11, the low. And for Gaspé, chance of showers this afternoon and into the evening, risk of a thunderstorm as well, the high 22 degrees.
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history. She tied for most Canadian points scored across the tournament on a broken foot. What Wickenheiser didn't know was that it would be the last Olympic game of her career.

0: battling all season long for glory. From coast to coast, Canada's first professional women's soccer league is bringing the heat. 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
1: Hi there, I'm Sean Avella. 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
2: This is CBC News. Good afternoon. It's 12 o'clock. I'm Simon Akinesheny with your CBC News for Montreal. We begin with the latest in the trade war. CBC News has learned Prime Minister Mark Carney told provincial and territorial leaders the country will need to prepare its options if it can't reach a tariff deal with the U.S. over the next month. And that's reigniting a debate over whether Canada should threaten to restrict energy exports to the U.S. Janice McGregor has more.
3: That's not going to happen.
4: With Alberta's sovereignty referendum coming up fast, Premier Danielle Smith's rejecting the idea of her province sacrificing resource revenue for the greater good.
3: I think what will happen is that we're going to have a pretty intense period over the next 29 days, and I hope that diplomacy will prevail.
4: But wouldn't that diplomacy carry more weight if it was backed up by an energy threat? New Brunswick Premier Susan Holt thinks so.
5: We do sell a lot of energy products to New England. We put gas in their cars, we put jet fuel in their fighter jets, and we heat and cool their homes. And so we know that we have those kinds of tools at our disposal should we need them.
4: But staring down her fall election, Quebec Premier Christine Fréchette isn't prepared to cut Americans off from her province's hydroelectricity.
6: Personally, I'm not there. I want us to negotiate at the table.
4: Janice McGregor, CBC News, Charlottetown.
2: And as Canada's leaders are discussing options on how to respond to Donald Trump's latest tariff threat, one member of the Prime Minister's Advisory Committee on U.S. Economic Relations says that threat does come with a silver lining. Ralph Goodale has held many cabinet portfolios during his time as a Liberal MP. He's now retired from Parliament. He says it opens a door to finally hammering out a deal.
7: The good news from this latest tariff tantrum from Mr. Trump is that he is now saying, and his officials are now saying, they are ready to have a serious conversation over the next 30 days. We've had proposals before them for months to which they have not responded.
2: Goodale is hopeful the talks will result in a comprehensive long-term trade agreement. Here in Quebec, the hydro utility says an emergency response cell has been created to deal with the damage from a suspected tornado in the Laurentians. Hydro-Quebec spokesperson Lynn Saint-Laurent says several crews are on the ground near the township of Harrington working to clear debris.
8: About at first assessment, roughly 20 power poles are down in the area and in the surrounding areas. Extensive vegetation damage, as I mentioned, must be cleared before we can begin the reparation work.
2: She says repairing broken infrastructure and restoring power could take up to 24 hours. About 2,000 hydro customers are still in the dark. Researchers will be in the region later today to try to confirm reports of a tornado, which seems to have torn through the area at around 5 o'clock p.m. yesterday. In the townships, a project in Lac-Brome is looking to make the town what it calls the first dementia-friendly community in Canada. The idea is to train local teachers, business owners, and more to spot if citizens are struggling with memory issues and then to give them extra help with daily tasks. As Rowan Kennedy explains, it's being spearheaded by a best-selling author.
9: It is exhausting.
10: Louise Penny moved to Lac-Brome in 1999 when her husband Michael's dementia worsened. He died in 2016, but the internationally renowned author says being his caretaker took a lot out of her.
9: It just wears you down. There's worry, there's fear, there's anger. And so we relied completely on the kindness of strangers, on the kindness of our friends.
10: Now Penny is partnering with the town of Lac-Brome and the local Alzheimer's Society to help others. The pilot project would see more than 1,000 locals trained to communicate with people with neurocognitive disorders. Lac-Brome Mayor Lee Patterson says hopefully by this fall, that will include merchants and municipal staff.
11: If someone hasn't been looking after their property or if their garbage bin has stayed out for a long time, well, perhaps the municipal staff can say, hey, maybe there's an issue. We should

0: go knock on the door and see.
1: Patterson says 35% of residents in Lagbaume are 65 or older, another reason why they want to help their fellow citizens feel comfortable in their community. Rowan Kennedy, CBC News, Montreal.
2: And on the West Coast, in the fight against surging wildfire numbers, British Columbia crews are now using drones to get ahead. Pournima Francis is looking at how new technology is helping in the fight against wildfires.
3: For the first time in Canada's history, we in the BC Wildfire Service utilized a drone to complete a planned ignition on an active wildfire within the Brunswick complex.
4: Minister Ravi Parmar says BC is leading the way, deploying night vision technology, remote-controlled water cannons, and now drones to ignite controlled burns, lowering risks for crews and costs for the province, as this expert suggests.
5: You need to fly at probably low altitudes with the actual helicopters in active fires or heavy smokes, and that increases the high risk. Now, the drones can do that.
4: UBC computer science professor Mohamed Shehata says technology is shifting how crews operate on the front lines.
5: So from direct exposure to the intelligent supervision.
4: He adds drones provide better real-time data while freeing up helicopters for other critical rescues. Pournima Francis, CBC News, Vancouver.
2: And that was the CBC News.

0: Now, here's your look at the forecast from Environment Canada. In Montreal today, mainly cloudy, chance of showers this afternoon into the evening, wind gusts, the temperature steady near 18. The humidex 26, though, UV index 6 or high, the overnight low 13 degrees. For Quebec City, showers today, risk of a thunderstorm this afternoon, windy, the high 23, humidex 28. A 40% chance of showers this evening as well, the low 12 degrees. In Sherbrooke today, showers, risk of a thunderstorm, the high 21, the humidex 27. Tonight, mainly cloudy with the chance of showers as well, 11 degrees the low. And for Gaspé, chance of showers this afternoon and into the evening, risk of a thunderstorm, the high 20. The humidex will make it feel like 27, overnight low 16. 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
1: Thanks very, very much, Simon Nakonishny. Welcome to the program.

adaptations, movies adapted from a book. Generally, what's your favorite? What's your least favorite? 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

0: 12 o'clock. So, just so we all understand what we're talking about today, an adaptation, it's a movie or a TV show based generally on a book. There have been adaptations since there were movies. In 1896, the French film pioneer Georges Méliès made Cendrillon, Cinderella. In the same year, a British company made a movie of Shakespeare's King John. Both are silent. I cannot play you any clips. I can play you a clip of an adaptation that everybody seems to be talking about these days.
1: Help me go home.
2: Ithaca's king is coming back.
1: No, he's not.
0: The new version of the Odyssey, based on a book, or at least an epic poem, that's why I was hesitating about saying just a book, that is credited to Homer thousands of years ago, which means that Homer is not around to tell us how he or she feels about this version. But Stephen King is alive and well and could talk about the more than 30 adaptations of his books into movies. He has hated some of them,

0: even though they are seen widely as good movies.
1: One movie that departs considerably from the book that's a failure is Stanley Kubrick's The Shining.
2: Right.
1: And I think that that one failed because Kubrick was going to make the horror movie that was going to be the benchmark horror movie, the one by which other horror movies are judged. And he didn't really know the field, and he didn't take any time to educate himself in the field. So that I think that might be a failure of hubris.
0: Again, I think a lot of people would say, good movie, but not Stephen King. Of course, the rules are different for movies and for books. Take, for example, the movie adaptation, which is an adaptation of a book in which the movie features a screenwriter struggling to adapt a book. Yes, it's confusing, but I think it's also really good. In the movie, the screenwriter, Charlie Kaufman, played by Nicolas Cage, goes to see real-life screenwriting expert and guru Robert McKee, played by Brian Cox. In this scene, Charlie Kaufman talks about his script with Robert McKee.
3: But a little fantastic and fleeting and out of reach.
4: Then what happens?
3: That's the end of the book. I wanted to present it simply, without big character arcs or sensationalizing the story.
4: I see. That's not a movie. You gotta go back, put in the drama.
0: Some adaptations are regarded more broadly as failures. Everybody seems to think, nope, didn't work. Emily Bronte's Wuthering Heights was made into a movie that came out earlier this year. Many people gave it withering reviews.
5: I also think it very much symbolizes the downfall of society and pop culture as we know it, because as visually stunning as it was, it is also very much made for people who can't comprehend the complexities of the book and the story and who needed this story presented to them in this very almost like TikTok clips.
0: That's from the video podcast, The Spill. And if you think there are more adaptations lately, you're right. There are way more of them. They make up a bigger percentage of movies made for the movie theater and for streaming. Today, we talk about all of that. What's your favorite movie or TV show adapted from a book or from an epic poem? What's your least favorite? What's the worst? Phone number 514-597-4500. 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Text line 514-566-9066. The person helping us out today, kind enough to come into studio again, is Alex Nierenhausen, who's the owner of Pulp Books and Cafe in Verdun. Hi again, Alex. So happy to have you here.
6: Thank you for having me back, Sean. It's always great to be here.
0: So the last time we talked, we talked a little bit about The Odyssey. We were talking about summer reading, and you sort of said that was the book of the summer. Now the movie is out, so still the case?
6: Yeah, definitely. It's one of those books that's been difficult to keep in stock lately. You know, I would say in my little bit of research that I did for today, I found that, and I think this is clear from, you know, the early reviews coming out about The Odyssey. I know a lot of people who are going to see the movie this week. A good adaptation is something that makes people want to go back to the source material. And I think that is going to occur with The Odyssey. I don't think, you know, book sales of Homer's great Greek poem are going to plummet after this movie.
0: Okay, so that's an interesting take on it, that if the adaptation has worked, then people think, I want more.
6: Yeah.
0: And so they want to read the book.
6: Yeah, they want to dive in deeper. You know, a lot of films, you don't get interior monologues, let's say, you know, and books really do a good job of showing you what's going on inside characters' minds. Dune is a perfect example of that as well. Dune, the text itself is very, very interior. So it's very difficult to translate that to screen. I think Denis Villeneuve has done a really good job of it. But that's always been a point of contention with Dune specifically.
0: That's interesting that you say that, because I just saw, I guess, this spring Project Hail Mary and had just read the book.
6: Yeah.
0: And if you believe me, I'm not even joking here. I started reading the book. I was like on a wait list with the library and I got the book, and I did not know as I started the book that there was a movie coming out. And then as I'm reading the book, I realize, oh, soon to be a major motion picture. So I read the book, then I saw the movie, and I did find myself, I enjoyed the movie, but also sort of thought, you know, where is the interior

0: monologue. So it might have been nice to do it in the other order.
1: And that is another perfect example of exactly kind of what we were saying is, you know, Project Hail Mary, it's been out a few months now. Sales are still going. People want to read that book, even after they've seen the movie. I've had a lot of people, you know, come up to the front desk and purchase the book. And I say, oh, have you seen the movie? Are you reading before you watch? And the majority of them, I would say, have already seen the movie. They just want more from this character, from these characters. They want to dive deeper into the content.
0: Okay. So you told us one rule so far for a good adaptation, or not a rule for the adaptation, but an expectation that the adaptation will make you want to then go back to the source material, to the book or to the epic poem. What else? What else do you think makes a good adaptation?
1: I think I would say some creative liberty, maybe. I think a lot of producers, directors, what have you, creative directors, are tempted to really stay inside the lines of a text. But I think, you know, audiences aren't dumb. You're allowed to kind of push that image a little bit, push back on what audiences expect. Maybe not in the way that Emerald Fennell directed Wuthering Heights.
0: Right. So I was reading about that this morning and did not realize, I have not seen this latest movie, but apparently the movie came out with the title in quotation marks.
1: Yes. And I think Emerald Fennell herself came out and made a statement saying, you know, this isn't a direct adaptation of Wuthering Heights. This is how I remember Wuthering Heights when I read it as a teenager kind of thing. So, you know, that's an example of maybe creative liberties taken
0: going too far,
1: a little bit too far
0: outside the lines.
1: Yeah. But I think creativity is absolutely key to a good adaptation. I was also thinking there was this really, maybe not so brief time, but in the 90s and the 2000s, there were a lot of film adaptations coming out that were modern twists on old classics. Think Clueless is a retelling of Emma by Jane Austen. 10 Things I Hate About You is a retelling of Taming of the Shrew by Shakespeare. She's the Man, starring Amanda Bynes, is a retelling of Twelfth Night by Shakespeare. So there's this really interesting thing happening at that point that nobody's really touched since. Maybe I'm wrong about that. Maybe there have been more kind of modern adaptations. I guess you could say Easy A is an adaptation of The Scarlet Letter. Mm-hmm. And those, I think, are really good examples of creative liberties taken in a really interesting way. I want to see more of that.
0: Do you have, and you know, we've made this, I guess, sort of binary in the sense that we're asking for like favorites, and favorites can be hard, but can you come up right now with some that you think are the best adaptations?
1: Sean, I got a whole list.
0: You came prepared.
1: I came prepared. I always come prepared.
0: I didn't. And I worry about that because, I mean, I'm asking the question, which is easy, right? I get to sit on my perch. And if you ask me, I'm like, I don't know. So I'm hoping listeners and you will rise to the challenge. What do you got?
1: Yeah. I think some really, really good ones that have come out recently. I really love, sorry, I'm finding my words. Station 11 is a novel by Emily St. John Mandel. It's about the apocalypse. It's set during, you know, post-apocalypse. It's this virus that wipes out the majority of humanity. The book itself is quite melancholy. It's very serious. It's, you know, it's serious subject matter. HBO adapted it into a miniseries maybe 4 or 5 years ago. And it's one of the few examples that I give that I almost think is better than the book.
0: Oh,
1: I know. That's probably controversial. Maybe somebody can call in and fight me on that. But I just thought it was so impressively done. The acting is incredible. The direction is incredible. The production design is bar none. It's so well done. Other ones, Project Hail Mary is fantastic. Virgin Suicides, a novel turned film in the 2000s. The novel's by Jeffrey Eugenides. Fantastic adaptation there. I really liked Frankenstein, the Guillermo del Toro.

0: that came out earlier this year. I thought that was a really touching and really moving retelling of this story, I guess.
1: What's interesting with that, I guess, mm-hmm. and some of these, right, is that they are adaptations of the original work, but they're also always going to be compared with the previous imaginings of them, right? The other film versions of them.
0: You know, Dracula is another one where I wrote down, you know, oh, good adaptations. And I wrote Dracula and I thought, okay, which one? there's so many adaptations of Dracula. For reference, I would say it's Francis Ford Coppola's Dracula is my favorite. But that's just personal preference. And like I said, that's been adapted just so many times. You kind of can't help but compare it to its past iterations.
1: Okay. So we've got some of your favorites. Mm-hmm. What about the ones that didn't work?
0: Let's flip the page to worst adaptations.
1: You did come prepared.
0: I did come prepared.
1: And you have literally flipped the page.
0: Okay. Literally flipped the page. The Dark Tower, based on the Stephen King novel, was a real cinema flop. Big bomb there, which I think also was because of the scope of the Dark Tower and of that entire series. It's long form. It's very hard to condense that into a 2-hour film. A lot of the ones I actually found were, I would say, geared towards like young adult or based on young adult literature. Yeah, after, you know, you had Harry Potter, you had The Hunger Games, which was this huge sensation. I think a lot of production companies really tried to churn out like, okay, what's a best-selling young adult novel? How can we make this a film? Quick. We got to jump on the bandwagon. So Aragorn was one. The original Golden Compass movie starring Nicole Kidman was pretty bad. The Percy Jackson film, Artemis Fowl, Mortal Instruments, even The Giver, based on the book by Lois Lowry, starring Taylor Swift for some reason.
1: Really?
0: Yeah.
1: Okay.
0: And then, you know, outside of that, I think I Am Legend was maybe well received by audiences. But people who had read the book prior to that, I think, took a lot of issues with it. And maybe, in my opinion, one of the worst adaptations of all time, The Hobbit.
1: Ah.
0: Yeah.
1: Which, I mean, was a fairly well-received movie, I think, no?
0: I don't know about that. I think it was maybe tepidly received would be better term. And I think by the time, you know, they had split it into three films, I'm pretty sure. I don't think the third one got much traction. It was not the, you know, the
1: Academy Award sweep. There was the earlier ones, right?
0: Well, Lord of the Rings.
1: That's what I'm thinking of.
0: Fantastic adaptations.
1: And then I forgot that The Hobbit was the
0: The
1: later.
0: Hobbit? I've only ever made it about half an hour into The Hobbit. Okay. And then that gets turned off.
1: Got it. Okay. Phone number 514-597-4500. Toll free 1-877-597-4500. Text line 514-566-9066. We're talking with Alex Nierenhausen. He's the owner of Pulp Books and Cafe in Verdun, host of the literary podcast Weird Era. Text line, as I said, 514-566-9066. KD in Côte d'Ivoire says the best adaptation of a book is The Godfather because it is better than the source material. Again, that controversial statement. The worst one has to be The Talented Mr. Ripley because the producers did not understand the original source material. This is why I always wish the people who text in would phone in, because I'd have so many more questions about that. John from Dorval says, the best adaptation of a movie from a novel, in my opinion, is The Day of the Jackal, the 1973 version. Thank you for those texts. Keep the texts and the calls coming. Local number again, 514-597-4500. We're going to bring somebody else into the conversation right now. Andrea Borod, who is a former high school teacher, now runs a tutoring company and works as a professional book matchmaker. You can find her on social media as Book Dumpling. Andrea, welcome to the program. Thanks for being here.
2: Thanks. Hi.
1: So we're talking about favorites and least favorites, but let me start out with the one that sort of has us even on the topic today, The Odyssey.

0: I have not seen the movie yet, and to be honest, I've never read the epic poem of you know, which is the original work here. Have you seen the movie?
1: I've seen the movie, okay. And I just actually reread the book, because the last time I had read it was when I was 20. So yeah, lots of thoughts.
0: Let me hear some of them.
1: First of all, I thought it was a super fun movie, not in the sense that it's not depressing, but you know, the last 45 minutes, no spoilers, but it was just like unbelievable. It kind of starts off like a walk and then turns into a run and then a jog and then an all out sprint. I thought that, you know, Christopher Nolan is just, he understands how to make a film. I think that when you compare it to the source material, it, you know, it made specific choices, but I think that those choices worked for film. I know that a lot of purists and classicists are not happy, but I thought it was great. Like, I want to see it again.
0: Okay. So you talk about people who are unhappy. I've heard some people unhappy with some of the casting choices, but are you talking about that? Or are you actually talking about the storytelling?
1: No, the casting debate is like ridiculous in my mind. It's more the source material. So for example, Odysseus is supposed to be like a super witty, intelligent guy. I think, I'm not sure that comes across as much. And also it's no spoilers, but the roles of the Olympian gods are reduced, but I understand why he made that decision because, you know, already this is, no pun intended, an epic undertaking. So I think, you know, in great adaptations, I think that you have to cut certain source material and you really have to say, you know, why am I telling this story now? And I guess every adaptation is an argument about what that story means.
0: So you said you read the Odyssey a while ago, right? Mm-hmm. So you were not sitting there watching the movie and stacking up sort of scene to scene, were you?
1: No, I was because I reread another translation last week.
0: Oh, just before seeing it. Okay.
1: Because I'm a nerd, right? Like, yeah. So, oh yeah, I was very much looking for what they decided to do and not do. And I think it took them like 20 years to write this script or something, which totally makes sense. So yeah, I had it very freshly in my mind and I thought the casting was great.
0: Okay. Do you have for us an adaptation that you thought worked way less or did not work?
1: I think I was thinking about this and something that didn't work for me at all, was Daisy Jones and the Six, the movie on TV, the miniseries on TV. Mm-hmm. I loved the book. It's a real page turner. It's fun. And for me, it just kind of lost the feeling of the book. I don't know. I didn't find it as interesting. And then, I mean, I can't stand this book. It Ends With Us. So, which kind of promotes like domestic violence, but I thought maybe they would adapt the film in a way that changed the central message. Like for example, Off Campus is a huge hit and it's fantastic. And I found that they made really good changes for the show because some of the characters' traits, the main character, the man, Garrett, they read as like, you know, cringy and toxic in the book. So I was looking for, I mean, It Ends With Us. Like I found it torture. Both the book and the movie. I actually liked Wuthering Heights because to me it was fan fiction. Like it was not even the source material at all. So I didn't read it.
0: So you took those quotation marks seriously. You sort of went into it thinking, I'm not seeing Wuthering Heights. I'm seeing something that is about the experience of reading Wuthering Heights.
1: Yeah, like, no, not even because no. I don't know what book she read, but I think it's like reading fan fiction where you take the two characters and kind of do what you want with them. They were so, to me, like off base of the original characters, but I didn't really care because I went in, you know, and it was fun to watch also. And it was beautifully filmed and the costumes and the settings. So I'm not a purist that way. It's just like a gauge of whether I'm interested or not.
0: I want to read a text here. We're going to take a break after that. Would you be able to stick around with us for a couple more minutes after our break?
1: Yeah, sure. Yeah.
0: Wonderful. Thank you. So I'm speaking with Andrea Bord, and I've also got in studio Alex Nierenhausen, and we are talking about movie adaptations or TV show adaptations, best and worst, your favorites and least favorites.

0: text line is 514-566-9066. And Sarah from LaSalle has texted in to say the worst book to screen series I ever saw was the various television adaptations of Anne of Green Gables, especially the last one. It took unforgivable liberties with a masterpiece. It's sad to reflect that the people who never actually read the book will base their vision of it on the various screen versions, which completely distorted. Thanks for that text. Text line again, 514-566-9066. Local number, 514-597-4500. Toll free, 1-877-597-4500. 1230 right now. Time for news headlines. Look at your forecast as well. Here's Simon Nakaneshny.
1: Hi, Sean. Well, Environment Canada says the violent storms that hit Harrington and the Laurentians yesterday may have been a tornado. The agency says serious damage occurred, including power outages, broken hydro poles and trees, as well as damage to homes. And it says researchers from Western University are investigating to confirm it was, in fact, a tornado. And if so, what the intensity of that storm was. So we'll have more on that this afternoon. And Christine Fouchette is in meetings with her provincial counterparts and territorial counterparts in Charlottetown again today. The premiers are holding their regular summer meeting to hash out various interprovincial issues. And of course, also on the agenda, the most recent tariff threats by U.S. President Donald Trump, those 50% tariffs that he has threatened to put in within the next 30 days. Chair of the meeting, PEI Premier Rob Lance, said today, though, that while the issue will be discussed, the premiers have other business to address as well. Now, taking a look at the weather forecast from Environment Canada. In Montreal today, mainly cloudy, chance of showers this afternoon into the evening. Wind gusts, the temperature steady near 18. The humidex will make it feel like 26, though. UV index 6 or high today. The overnight low, 13 degrees. Tomorrow, sunny and 24 the high. For Quebec City, showers today. Risk of a thunderstorm this afternoon. Windy, the high 23. The humidex 28. A 40% chance of showers this evening, the low 12. Chance of showers as well tomorrow and a high of 21. In Sherbrooke today, showers, risk of a thunderstorm this afternoon, the high 21. The humidex will make it feel like 27. Tonight, mainly cloudy, chance of showers 11, the low. Tomorrow also could be rain and a high of 22. And for Gaspé, chance of showers this afternoon and into the evening, risk of a thunderstorm as well, the high 20, humidex 27, and an overnight low of 16. Mainly sunny skies tomorrow and a high of 24. I'll be back with more news at 1 o'clock.
0: 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On Radio Noon today, we're asking you for your favorite and least favorite movie adaptations or TV show adaptations. And the phone number is 514-597-4500. Toll free is 1-877-597-4500. We're going to get to John from Boucherville in just a second. So hold tight there, John. Right now we're speaking with Andrea Borod, who you can find on Instagram as Book Dumpling. And Andrea Borod, we are talking about some of your favorites, least favorites as well. Do you have sort of a rule of thumb about what makes a good adaptation?
2: Yeah, I think a really good testing line for me is whether they capture like the emotional interiority of a novel, because film is one language, obviously, and television is even another language, and novels are its own language. And I'm so impressed when they capture that. So, for example, My Brilliant Friend just blew me away. I was like, there's no way they're going to capture this. It's one of my favorite books of all time. And they really translated the interiority of the characters and Elena's consciousness. I mean, I was just blown away by that.
0: These days, I want to ask maybe both of you really quickly about this. You have books like Yesteryear, which I think we discussed with you, Alex, a few weeks ago. Yeah. So the book comes out and basically we know already there's a movie coming out, right? By the time the book comes out.
3: Yeah, exactly.
0: Is that bad? Does that take away from the whole process when the book is optioned or whatever the term is as a movie before we see the book? I want to hear from both of you about this.
3: I'm not sure if it's necessarily a bad thing. I think it's bad when an author has an idea that goes to a bidding war and gets optioned for film and all of this, and then they only write the book after that. If you've already written the book and it's kind of up for grabs, even in the editing process, I think that's fine. But I think

0: it's a bit of a trend that
1: so the book is sort of just the book is a movie in waiting.
0: The book is a movie in waiting. It seems to be a thing that's happening more and more. Yesteryear being, you know, one of the most recent examples of that. Because that one, I specifically think it was very much Carol Clare Burke had the idea, had the pitch, and then it was, you know, approved. Yes, okay, go write the book. But before you do that, let's talk to some production companies. And in the end, it was Anne Hathaway, production company, who kind of jumped on it and won that bidding war.
1: Andrew Borah, does that cheapen the experience for you?
2: It doesn't cheapen the experience for me. I'm happy for authors to always make more money because they don't make a lot of money usually. That book was like insane. Like, I don't even know what to make of that book. And everyone has a different reaction to it. But I'm actually hoping the movie is better than the book for me. But I still recommend that book all the time. But no, it doesn't bother me at all.
1: I'm really glad you were with us today, Andrea. Thanks for speaking with us again.
2: My pleasure. Thank you.
1: Andrea Borah, who is a former high school teacher, she now runs a tutoring company and works as a professional book matchmaker. You can find her as The Book Dumpling. On Radio Noon today, we're asking you for your favorite movie adaptations or least favorites, 514-597-4500. Let's get to our phone lines, and we're going to John, who's calling from Boucherville. Hi, John.
3: Hi.
1: So do you have a favorite? Thanks for calling in. You have a favorite or a least favorite for us? Or both?
3: I have a few favorites. I'm surprised you people haven't talked about The Godfather by Mario Puzo, having become a great adaptation for three movies. I would say the third one was not that great, but the first two really were close to the book.
1: Yeah, somebody texted in about it already.
3: Okay, great. Well, I didn't hear that. And the other one that really popped into my head was Larry McMurtry's Lonesome Dove, which was a television series back in the 80s and ran for, I don't know how many weeks or how many episodes there were, but with great actors of Robert Duvall and Tommy Lee Jones. It was just so close to the book that it was very, very, very well done.
1: So you were impressed with how much it sort of stuck to the original book?
3: Oh, yes. Oh, yes. The imagery was there when they showed, you know, they showed it on screen. It was the picture that I had when I was reading the book. It was so well done.
1: That must be a wonderful feeling when what you're seeing on the screen is sort of exactly what you were seeing in your imagination.
3: Well, that's it, you know, and that's why Lonesome Dove, which really hit me, was the one that first popped into my head. Another one that I always think about is Black Klansman. I had read the book first, and then I saw the movie, and it was a little movie, but it was so well done, and it was very poignant because it was adapted based on a true happening. So Black Klansman was another one. And recently I've been watching Slow Horses, which was with Gary Oldman on Apple TV.
1: Yep.
3: And that is, these are books that were adapted from Mick Herron. And I ensued later to read the books, and I'm going through the whole series. It is a wonderful, wonderful series.
1: The book series is wonderful?
3: Oh, yes. And so is the television series. It's just magnificent television. Yeah. He is the new Le Carré, as some people have been saying. Mick Herron. Yeah.
1: I want to ask you about one more thing before I say thank you to you for calling. But because earlier, Alex Nierenhausen was saying that, you know, some of these adaptations are perhaps better than, Alex, am I sort of translating this properly? You were saying sometimes the movie ends up better than the book, right?
0: Sometimes.
1: Yeah. So, I mean, I'm wondering what you think of that comment, John. Like, do you think that is possible?
3: Well, the visual effect will always have, I think, a very big impact, especially today. I don't think people read enough.

0: But I think it would be very hard for or very difficult for a television or movie to be better than the book. I think that the books as I was saying earlier, that, you know, how you imagine it is something that the imagination is something that the book brings out. And television, well, or movies, it is on the screen. It's there for you. So I would say it was very difficult for something to be, a movie to be better than the book. Yeah.
1: I'm really glad you called. Thank you for phoning in.
0: Well, thank you, Sean.
1: Phone number here, 514-597-4500. Toll-free number is 1-877-597-4500. We're spending the hour with Alex Nierenhausen. He's the owner of Pulp Books and Cafe in Verdun, host of the literary podcast Weird Era. Alex, are there any adaptations that you know about that are coming out that you are excited about?
2: So, I mean, I would say the big one, I think, that is just, I mean, I don't even think it's in development yet. Actually, before I go to that, mm-hmm. I will say, just kind of jumping off of John there, I did a quick Google because I had a feeling, but the book Lonesome Dove has very much come back into readers' consciousness.
1: Okay.
2: And I was thinking, I don't think I was aware of the original or the first adaptation, but there is a new one that is forthcoming. That's very much like involved in the author's estate. It's his old writing partner is helping produce it. So maybe just something to flag there for our caller, John. But the one that I was going to mention originally, Dungeon Crawler Carl, is a series of science fiction fantasy books that came out last year, over the last couple of years. There's currently 8 published books, and Seth MacFarlane's production company Fuzzy Door just got the rights. It is being greenlit. That is one that I'm very curious about because it's a very zany series of books. I loved them. I will, you know, talk to anybody about them for any length of time that allows. I think a lot of people are nervous about this adaptation because it was recently announced that it's going to actually be live action, and it's very fantastical. It's very out there. It's, you've got all kinds of aliens showing up, all kinds of different alien races. So we'll see if it hits the mark there, but that's one that definitely springs to mind for me.
1: We're talking about adaptations, best and worst, your favorites and least favorites. Phone number 514-597-4500, toll free 1-877-597-4500.

0: Local number again, 514-597-4500. Let's go back to the phones. To Lachine, Sam is here. Hi, Sam.
1: Hi. What a wonderful topic. Thank you for doing this. It's one of my favorite things to do. And can I reference John for a moment?
0: Sure.
1: Because he just went outright dismissed film as not connecting to a person's imagination. I beg to differ with that. Alfred Hitchcock was a phenomenal director. He actually took art classes, and there was a retrospective at the museum here in Montreal that was absolutely phenomenal and informative. So film, if it's directed well, and Christopher Nolan is brilliant in his directing abilities. He's able to activate people's imaginations while telling the story that he's trying to unfold. For the book adaptation, I told the producer that one of my favorite films is Stand By Me.

0: And I'm lucky in my life's work to have basically worn five different hats. Two that overlap is teaching photography composition and teaching English to adults. And I would highly recommend my students in both subjects to watch this film and read the book, and often to read the book first so they get a film playing in their head. This is a novella. It's only 100 pages. I was using it in
1: more Stephen King, right?
0: Mm-hmm. That was Stephen King, The Body. And the film is Stand By Me, directed by Rob Reiner. I own the film. I've watched it easily a dozen times, and I'm still not tired of it. It's a beautiful story. It's brilliantly told in each medium. So that's one. The second one is a film that I saw when I was a kid. I didn't read the book until I was well into my 50s. This is The Wizard of Oz. Absolutely brilliant. And when it started to play every year on TV, I would absolutely watch it too, regardless of the commercials. You just ignore it. And then I saw The Wiz for the first time last year. That blew my mind wide open, made me cry through half the film. And I read the book and then learned that what's his name? Baum? Frank?
2: L. Anyway, Frank Baum.
0: Thank you so much. He wrote over a dozen stories. Mm-hmm. I had no idea. Mm-hmm. So I'm partway through The Wizard of Oz, the book, and then I have the third. I'm a sci-fi fan ever since I'm a kid, and grew up on Star Trek, the original series. So that's how old I am. Now, this is the thing. I adore Frank Herbert. It took me 3 weeks to get into Dune when I started reading it at 19. No regrets. I dived in, couldn't shake it, read the following series, The Children of Dune. But Denis, the first film captivated me, grabbed me. I couldn't wait to watch it again. And I thought, finally, there's an adaptation that's not a comic book storyline and taking it to levels where Frank Herbert never intended it to be. There's a lot of politics in Dune, actually. That's not anybody, nobody's touching that part. But the second film, it was like watching paint dry. I couldn't. Oh. I will never see it again. And
1: let me ask you a question, because Alex was alluding earlier to the idea that, you know, sometimes the experience of seeing the movie is so good that it drives people to sort of want more, have a deeper experience, and then they will head for the book. They'll look for the source material. And I think you were maybe alluding to that also. So how often does that happen with you?
0: That's an excellent question, because I think it really depends. Having had a life as a professional photographer and also adoring films and television programs and books, it really depends on who's the creator, who's the writer, what they've done before, if they've never done anything before. And I usually don't talk to other people. I do a little bit of research even before the internet. I'd look at reviews, etc. But I like to depend on my gut, because my gut, it's never wrong. So I was looking forward to Denis Villeneuve's interpretation of Dune the first time, and I really regret having looked forward to the second part, because it broke my heart. I just thought he didn't get the point. It's really too bad.
1: Yeah.
0: But yeah, so I guess I go on the story and the genre and who is producing the work. That's basically it. Fabulous topic, Sean. Thank you for this.
1: Yeah, thank you so much for phoning in. Local number again, 514-597-4500. Toll free 1-877-597-4500. Alex Nierenhausen, you have more titles, right?
3: Mm-hmm.
1: You put out on Instagram, you were saying that you were talking about this.
3: We put out on our story Instagram, you know, we made a little story yesterday just saying that I was going to be on

0: on the show. And I wanted to ask our customers what some of their favorite adaptations are. And
1: what'd you get?
0: We got a slew of responses here. I got one of the... One that did make me chuckle was Children of Men is an incredible movie in my top three. Children of Men, the book, is pulpy garbage. I got The Hunger Games, The Martian by Andy Weir, who also wrote Project Hail Mary. Mm-hmm.
1: We just got a text, by the way, about the Hunger Games trilogy. Nick saying, I enjoyed reading the trilogy, but the drawn out film versions start off greatly entertaining, tend to lose steam.
0: Fair enough. Heartstopper was another one, adapted from the graphic novels. Fight Club, which I thought was really interesting because not many people know that that was based on a book.
1: I was just going to say, and now feel less embarrassed about saying, I did not know that that was adapted from a book.
0: It's a book by the author Chuck Palahniuk. He's actually one of my favorites. I also, you know, had seen the movie when I was young, when it came out. And it was only much later that I decided to pick up the book. And I kind of thought this might be a waste of time because, you know, you're heading towards that end twist. You know, there's a big twist at the end of Fight Club. And I thought maybe reading it will be less impactful because I already know kind of what's going to happen. I was blown away by the book. I loved it. It's so good. People should pick it up. It is a great commentary on masculinity. It works really, really well in this day and age as well. Game of Thrones was a great series until they ran out of books was one of the comments. Picnic at Hanging
1: Which was
0: Rock,
1: a thing, right? They were making it faster than he could write.
0: Who knows if we'll ever get the end of that book series. Heated Rivalry, of course. Carol or The Price of Salt, which is a novel based or written by Patricia Highsmith, who also wrote The Talented Mr. Ripley. And what else do I got here? My Brilliant Friend was another one. Remarkably Bright Creatures, Sheila Van Pelt, which just was adapted with Sally Fields. I haven't seen the movie, but apparently it's very, very good. I could keep going. Yeah. I got a whole.
1: That was like a straight to Netflix movie. I think that because so, I saw it on Netflix. I saw it straight on Netflix. Yeah, but there do seem to be so many more of them right now. I shouldn't even say there seem to be because I was looking at the statistics. There are way more that are made. Why would that be? Do we think?
0: I think you. Book to screen adaptations, it's a safe bet in a way, right? You already will have a community of readers who will rally around these books. You know, I can think of any number of examples, but you know, let's go with Frankenstein. Frankenstein, this beloved text, it has an audience, you know what I mean? It's quite easy to then adapt it with that audience in mind.
1: So the studios, not to be overly critical of the studios, but they're not feeling incredibly adventurous these days. So they're thinking, okay, this does have this built-in audience hype. And
0: it has this built-in audience. It has this hype. There is a level of consumerism and capitalism behind it all too, where they can sell more copies of the book. They can put Ryan Gosling's face on the cover of Project Hail Mary now, and they can sell the book that way. Just so our audience knows, at Pulp, we do not generally buy movie tie-in covers.
1: Really? You keep the original?
0: We keep the originals.
1: Do you get pressure to take the movie tie-in cover?
0: Not particularly. I think it's definitely up to the store's preference. Okay. I think a lot of stores, maybe bigger box stores in particular, would choose to put, you know, that Ryan Gosling's face on the cover because it will attract maybe people who are more interested in the movie than they are necessarily the book. We are, like I said, you know, kind of purists in that way that we like to just use the original cover art. And we're big proponents for, you know, just talking to your booksellers. If you're interested in something, talk to us about it.
1: As purists, and I'm including you at the store and presumably the people who shop at your store also, are there times when you have heard people say, you know, I care too deeply about this book. I don't want to see the movie. I don't want to hear about it.
0: Yeah, it happens. It happens. Can I think of any off the top of my head? Maybe not particularly, but no, it happens. Yeah. I'm thinking Hamnet even was the

0: film that came out earlier this year, maybe late last year, starring Jesse Buckley and Paul Mescal. I know people loved that book so, so much. I think the movie is also excellent, but I know there were a few of my customers that were a little trepidatious, let's say, about actually seeing it translated to screen.
1: Let's go back to the phone lines here. Let's go to Il Perot Den.

0: somebody had the nerve or the audacity to take a book by Keith Lamer or Jack Vance, especially to make a movie, especially now that CGI is so perfect. My feeling is that there was a big failure with The Hobbit as the three-parter and The Lord of the Rings. Mm-hmm. They focused almost entirely on war, on fighting scene. Mm. Like, if I want to watch fighting, I'm going to go watch WWF. I mean, really, if you read the book, you'd get the point. And they did try to keep the point, I find, but they lost me by just putting me to sleep with all this fighting.
1: Okay. I guess it's like that clip that we heard in the introduction where the script doctor is telling the Charlie Kaufman character, like, you know, you gotta get the drama in there. And I guess they maybe thought, you would have thought, yeah, they're just using fighting sort of as a proxy for that.
0: No, they're using fighting as a drive-by attraction. You know, people get drawn rubbernecking. The rubbernecking has become a driver for much of television, reality TV, fake drama, or putting real people into serious positions where their drama is going to be exposed. People are addicted or can't help but see an accident when they drive by. And I've come to the conclusion much of today's modern television is drive-by drama, where you're going to have people who can't help but get caught up, and that's where they're selling the advertisers. To me, television is way more than that. It's the embodiment of our creative potential and our technology wrapped in our zeitgeist. I just think that a lot of television, Canada, with the CGI that we have in Montreal, we are the nexus. We could, if we had the balls, make films by authors who really had statements to make and were entertaining, and comedians, Jack Vance and Keith Lamer, amazing writers. Anyway, I digress.
1: A little bit of digression, but that's okay. Any adaptations that you have really been satisfied with?
0: I wasn't thinking about that, but
1: that's okay. Contrary, you don't have to.
0: I like the Dune series. I read the. I like the spinoff of what was it of Dune? I think it was Dune. There was a spinoff recently that it's in. Oh, the spinoff of the Lord of the Rings, the television spinoff. I find that particularly interesting with Isaac Asimov's books. Isaac Asimov is another writer who should be glorified in film CGI, because he's just a pro. Him and Arthur C. Clarke, they have made so many profound, entertaining books. That, like Arthur C. Clarke, I'm rereading right now. I just finished Rendezvous with Rama. I'm reading The Sands of Mars. I tell you, those books are absolutely astonishing.
1: And all right, well, listen, thanks for calling in, and thank you for telling us about what you didn't like and a little bit about what you did. One last text here from TH up in Mont-Tremblant saying, my favorite movie adaptation of a book is George Roy Hill's film Slaughterhouse-Five from Kurt Vonnegut Jr. I would have said it was impossible to adapt it. It's a totally non-linear story, but Hill pulled it off. We are totally out of time. Alex Nierenhausen, amazing to have you here again today. Thank you for coming in.
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1: 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Bye-bye.

0: are we doing today?
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2: When there's a dog in need, Brady Oliveira and Alex Blumberg are hitting the ground running. 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
4: Maggie O'Farrell brought Shakespeare's son, Hamnet, out of the footnotes of his

0: history with her 2020 novel. Riding her recent Oscars success, she's now here to tell me about her new book, an Irish epic with a Canadian connection.
1: This is CBC News. Good afternoon. It's 1 o'clock. I'm Simon Nakaneshny with your CBC News from Montreal. United States Trade Representative Jameson Greer says talks to review the CUSMA free trade deal will likely take months. He says he hopes to provide Canada with options for an interim deal by the end of the year. Greer was testifying at a congressional hearing on Donald Trump's economic policies. Earlier this week, the U.S. president announced 50% tariffs on hundreds of Canadian goods. Greer defended those measures.
2: We're fighting against a ban on American liquor on shelves. We're fighting against hard caps on export of American cars. We're trying to balance this relationship, have as much trade, liberal trade in North America as possible while protecting our producers.
1: The new tariffs come into effect in a month. Prime Minister Mark Carney says both sides have committed to intensify negotiations. Trade with the U.S. and the latest tariff threats are top of mind for Canada's premiers who are meeting in Charlottetown. Mark Carney will join them in person tomorrow. The CBC's Janice McGregor has more on what's being discussed ahead of that.
3: Nothing unites like a common opponent, and there's no more popular opponent in Canada right now than Donald Trump.
4: Manitoba Premier Wab Kinew offering his take on why premiers may try to get along this week and not bow to U.S. pressure.
3: I think the American president is very vulnerable right now. The cost of living is a political disaster for Donald Trump. And a lot of people in Canada are saying in order for us to get a CUSMA deal, we should give him a win. But I'm wondering whether we should.
4: Host Premier Rob Lance is trying to set that debate aside for now.
5: We're not ignoring it, but we've got other work to do.
4: Work like a renewed push for federal health funding.
5: Improving access to primary care here, workforce retention, recruitment and retention, very important. Energy security is incredibly important.
4: But as PEI pushes for closer interprovincial ties like new subsea cables, these energy security talks remain shaped by American threats. Janice McGregor, CBC News, Charlottetown.
1: In this province, Hydro-Québec says an emergency response unit has been created to deal with the damage from a suspected tornado in the Laurentians. Spokesperson Lynn Saint-Laurent says several crews are on the ground near the township of Harrington working to get power back online.
6: About at first assessment, roughly 20 power poles are down in the area and in the surrounding areas. Extensive vegetation damage, as I mentioned, must be cleared before we can begin the reparation work.
1: She says repairing broken infrastructure and restoring power could take up to 24 hours. Several hundred hydro customers near Harrington are in the dark. Researchers will be in the region later today to try to confirm reports of a tornado which seems to have torn through the area around 5:30 p.m. yesterday. And in British Columbia, conservation officers are trying to figure out why a cougar is hanging out at a popular campsite north of Kamloops. They say having repeated sightings of the predator so close to people is unusual, and they've closed the area to the public. Shelley Joyce has that story.
7: Sergeant Jared Connedy is a conservation officer based in Kamloops. He says the decision to close the Isabel Lake Recreation Site is out of concern for public safety.
8: The cougar didn't demonstrate any aggressive behavior towards the campers.
7: Connedy says that it is unusual for a cougar to want to be around people, so they're trying to find out what the attraction is before they allow guests back in.
8: A cougar would be feeding on a prey source, have a food source nearby, a kill site.
7: Connedy says if there is a food source close by, a cougar could hang around the vicinity for up to a week. Another attraction to the area could be the nice, cool, damp riparian environment during the hot weather. The popular camping spot is known for year-round fun with a 2-kilometer low-mobility trail and a stock lake. The conservation officer says that they hope to be able to reopen by this upcoming weekend. Until then, signs are up and the site is closed. Shelley Joyce, CBC News, Kamloops.
1: And that was the CBC News.

Now here's your look at the weather forecast from Environment Canada in Montreal. Mainly cloudy. Chance of showers this afternoon into the evening. The temperature steady near 18. Humid X 26, though. UV index 6 or high. Overnight low 13. For Quebec City showers, risk of a thunderstorm this afternoon. The high 23. The humid X 28. 40% chance.

0: Good afternoon. It's 1:30. I'm Simon Akinesny with your CBC News headlines for Quebec. Well, some more good news for this province's aerospace industry. Ottawa will invest $30 million to modernize Pratt & Whitney's manufacturing facilities in Longueuil. The announcement was made in the UK at the Farnborough International Air Show. It follows a multi-million dollar provincial announcement a few days ago. And in the Laurentians, Environment Canada says the violent storms that hit Harrington could have been a tornado. The agency says serious damage occurred yesterday, including power outages, broken hydro poles and trees, as well as damage to homes. It says researchers from Western University are investigating to confirm it was in fact a tornado, and if so, the storm's intensity. Now, taking a look at the weather forecast from Environment Canada, in Montreal, mainly cloudy today, chance of showers this afternoon into the evening. The temperature steady near 18, the humidex 26, though, UV index 6 or high, the overnight low 13. For Quebec City, showers today, risk of a thunderstorm this afternoon, the high 23, humidex 28, a 40% chance of showers this evening, the low 12 degrees. In Sherbrooke today, showers with risk of a thunderstorm this afternoon, the high 21, the humidex 27. Tonight, mainly cloudy, chance of showers 11, the low. And for Gaspé, chance of showers this afternoon and this evening, risk of a thunderstorm as well, the high 20, the humidex 27.
1: Hi, welcome back to Bookends. I'm Matea Roach. Let's get back to my conversation with Maggie O'Farrell. In this new novel, Land, one of the children in the family that we're following is this boy named Eugene, who is nonverbal and displays some behaviors that now maybe we would associate with being on the autism spectrum. Obviously, in the period of time that you're writing about, that's not really the way that those sorts of traits would have been talked about. Why did you want to include this kind of character and put him in this setting of, you know, we're talking about the land, we're talking about the aftermath of this famine that everyone's kind of experienced as this collective trauma?
2: Well, I always knew that one of the characters would be nonverbal, which is what Eugene is. And I was very careful not to kind of superimpose any kind of modern analysis or diagnosis of who he is, you know, because the family are just very accepting of his lack of speech. But for me, the novel is very much about speech and silence. You know, the first line is, his father was ever a man of few words. And the way Fina and Tomas, the parents, deal with the terrible things they've been through and the terrible things they've seen is to be silent about them. I think that was probably people's reaction, especially at that time. That time in history. And I think all four children are very aware of these gaps in their parents' stories and their parents' lives, and they all react to it in different ways. But Eugene is someone who doesn't speak, but he actually hears and takes in an awful lot more than any of the other characters. That's his response to his parents' experiences. And I found he's a very, very interesting character to write because he doesn't let anything out, but he's actually very adroit at communicating, particularly with his family.
1: You know, again, we've been speaking about how this novel relates to both your personal family history with the map making, to your Irish roots and feeling connected to that. You conclude the acknowledgements with a message to your great-great-grandfather in Irish. What's the message and why did you want to have that be the last thing that people see?
2: It means, may he rest in eternal peace. Because I think he lived through terrible, turbulent times. And also it's an acknowledgement that he never expected or possibly wanted a great-great-granddaughter write a novel about him. So that's why I don't give him his real name. And I don't really talk about the joins where fact ends and fiction starts. I feel like I belong to him, but he doesn't belong to me. You know, I'm very far from his only descendant. So that was my main feeling towards him when I finished the book, that I would hope that he's resting in peace wherever he is.
1: Yeah. A lovely sentiment. And yeah, you like to think that if you're writing perhaps something about your ancestors based on your ancestors, that they would feel that you did a good job with the work. So
2: I hope so.
1: I loved the, yeah, I hope so.

0: would actually do what it took to make this revolution occur. And so without those characters, they sort of assign themselves the responsibility of doing it.
1: It feels to me, as a reader of this novel and as a reader of kind of some more historical context, like it feels in a way like these two kind of needed each other to get to that place, or that they drove each other to get to that place.
0: Yeah, for sure.
1: Yeah, it's kind of the ultimate love story.

0: siblings will often always have differences of opinion on smaller matters. But if somebody from outside the family tries to interfere, well, then they're dealing with a problem.
1: Trump announced new 50% tariffs on several Canadian goods, in part over American alcohol being removed from Canadian shelves. That new levy kicks in on August 19th, unless there's an agreement by then. Meanwhile, Washington's top trade official insists these latest tariffs on Canadian goods are justified, although some U.S. lawmakers disagree. They grilled him at a congressional hearing, calling the levies bad for trade and worse for diplomacy. Julia Wong reports.
2: We really value our relationship with Canada.
3: Democratic Senator Peter Welch says the roller coaster of Canada-U.S. tariffs is hurting his state of Vermont.
2: People just don't know what to count on.
3: The 50% tariffs are partly in response to a ban on U.S. liquor in most provinces. Republican Senator Marsha Blackburn of Tennessee questions how the new measures will reverse that decision.
4: Now that pressure has been applied, what will come next?
3: Canada has unfair trade practices with the U.S., argues its trade representative, Jameson Greer, and he's pleading for patience.
5: We're trying to balance this relationship, have as much trade, liberal trade in North America as possible while protecting our producers.
3: As for when negotiations over the CUSMA Free Trade Agreement will be wrapped, Greer says he's hopeful leaders will have options to consider by the end of the year. Julia Wong, CBC News, Washington.
1: Meanwhile, former Quebec Premier Jean Charest is reminding Canadians they do have leverage over the Americans, especially right now. Charest is on the Prime Minister's Advisory Committee on Canada-U.S. Economic Relations. He says summertime is when many Canadians go on vacation, and this most recent tariff salvo by the Trump administration may lead them to choose to spend their tourist dollars elsewhere.
6: It is going to hurt our American friends across the border. And actually, I feel for them because we know a lot of the Americans that we visit when we go to New Hampshire, when we go to Maine, I'm on the East Coast, or when we go to Massachusetts. And we don't want them to suffer. But frankly, if anyone in Canada was thinking of going to the United States in the last few days, those plans are probably changed.
1: Charest says he thinks a lot of the moves coming out of the Trump White House now are, quote, posturing. And he urges Canadians to stay cool in negotiations. OpenAI says one of its AI models autonomously hacked another company. The ChatGPT creator says it happened during a test. Cybersecurity experts say the incident shows AI is exploiting vulnerabilities faster and humans need to better safeguard to contain it. Ina Sidhu has more.
7: OpenAI calls it an unprecedented cyber incident. In a blog post, the company says it was testing an AI system that can operate alone after some human instruction. That system broke out of its digital sandbox and accessed the internet to look for solutions outside the testing parameters. That resulted in a hack into AI startup Hugging Face. OpenAI says no customer data was compromised, but the incident is highlighting risks as AI becomes more powerful. Ritesh Kotak, technology and cybersecurity analyst, says this is another reminder that AI needs stronger safeguards.
8: When it's connected to the internet, think of it as the door was open and it was literally able to escape, find other sites, platforms, vulnerabilities, and then exploit it.
7: Hugging Face says it caught the attack quickly and the investigation is ongoing. Ina Sidhu, CBC News, Calgary.
1: And that was the CBC News.

0: Now, here's a look at the weather in Montreal. Mainly cloudy, chance of showers this afternoon into the evening. The temperature steady near 18. The humidex 26, though. UV index 6 or high. Overnight low 13. For Quebec City showers today, risk of a thunderstorm this afternoon. The high 23. Humidex 28. Chance of showers this evening, the low 12. And in Sherbrooke today, showers with risk of a thunderstorm. The high 21 degrees. The humidex 27. Tonight, mainly cloudy skies. Chance of showers and 11 degrees, the low.
1: Okay, you know when you're digging through dusty old thrift shops? That actually seems to be the hot new social media trend lately.
2: Guess where we are today?
3: I'll bet you'll never guess.
2: We're at a thrift store.
4: Happy Tuesday, divas. Guess where we are? And if you said work, you must be new here because I'm unemployed. We're at Goodwill.
5: Want to go thrifting? Look how cute this is. Are you kidding?
1: That is just a tiny taste of the huge amount of thrifting content on TikTok, on Instagram,

0: Environment Canada says the violent storms that hit Harrington and the Laurentians yesterday could have been a tornado. The agency says serious damage occurred, including power outages, broken hydro poles and trees, as well as damage to homes. It says researchers from Western University are investigating to confirm if it was in fact a tornado, and if so, the storm's intensity. And finally, three suspects, including an adult and two minors, face first-degree murder charges in the death of a man in his 20s near Baie-Comeau on Monday. Provincial police found the victim unconscious in a home on Labrie Street in the North Shore municipality of Pointe-aux-Outaules around 10 p.m. Monday evening. The prosecutor's office says the three suspects are due back in court on Thursday. Now, taking a look at the weather forecast from Environment Canada. In Montreal, it'll be mainly cloudy with a chance of showers this afternoon and into the evening. The temperature will remain steady around 18 with a humidex of 26. The UV index will be 6 or high. Tonight, the weather will be cooler and around 13.
1: Dangerous air quality used to seem like a far-off issue in North America. In recent years, not so much. This week, Toronto's air quality was among the worst in the world because of the wildfires in northern Ontario. And people have been feeling it.
2: Actually, I'm visiting from New York. Probably picked a bad time to come up. I have a toddler, so we're kind of just keeping him indoors a little bit. So it's a little, it's bad. We're not getting to do as much sightseeing as we wanted to do.
3: Like, my eyes are getting a little bit more dust in them. I'm finding I need to use more drops, but it's okay today. Yesterday was bad.
4: We're actually working inside, lucky enough, yeah. But if I was working outside, I would be going home early, that's for sure.
1: Other parts of Ontario and elsewhere in Canada have had air quality warnings too, because smoky air is a very real health threat.
5: The important thing to do is to protect yourself as much as you can, staying inside. If you are outside, wearing a good respirator type, well-fitting mask that actually works against these particles, like an N95 or KN95 or similar to that, is really important.
1: That's Jeffrey Siegel, a professor at the University of Toronto who studies air quality. He says there are also long-term health concerns as smoky skies become a yearly occurrence.
5: So you're increasing your risk of lung cancer, of cardiovascular disease, of other things. We're fortunate to live in a place that in general has very good air quality, and so people think it's just the small exposure, but it's cumulative over a lifetime, and we've seen wildfire smoke episodes now a lot of the past summers, and it's reasonable to expect them to continue. So this is a continued exposure we should be thinking about.
1: I'm Michelle Elliott. I'm guest hosting What on Earth this week. This summer, we're showcasing some of our episodes that are worth another listen. And this one is particularly relevant now, in light of those concerns about the air we breathe. It's a story from British Columbia, where groups are pushing for better air quality monitoring and better education about the impacts of smoke on children's health. I'll let Laura Lynch take it from here.
6: Hi, Roland, how are you?
7: Good.
6: I wanted to just ask you if you could just tell me what your name is, how old you are, and where you live.
7: My name is Roland. I am 9 years old, and I live in Gold River.
6: Thank you. Welcome to What on Earth, Roland.
7: Thank you.
6: Now, some kids might not be paying much attention to air quality, but you have asthma, so tell me what your routine is. When you get up in the morning, do you check air quality?
7: After I get dressed most of the time.
6: And so what does it mean for you if that number is high?
7: Stay inside.
6: That must be a little bit frustrating, huh?
7: Yeah.
6: In July or in August when it was a smoky day outside, what would you do?
7: When I knew it was smoky, I would try not to go outside as much.
6: And what does that feel like when you have to stay indoors to stay safe?
7: It feels like I'm trapped.
6: At only 9 years old, Roland Latimer's life has already been changed by our warming world. As difficult as it is, staying inside on a smoky summer day can be life-saving for him. The death toll from wildfire smoke is big. A new study shows smoke from the fires in Canada in 2023 killed about 80

0: in your body. Let's talk about it.
1: Amber Vai, Christopher Lamb, thanks so much for speaking with me.
2: Thanks for having
0: Thank
2: us.
0: You.
1: And so in the name of just talking about it, I just want to share one last

0: Gregor has more on what's being discussed ahead of that.
1: Nothing unites like a common opponent, and there's no more popular opponent in Canada right now than Donald Trump.
2: Manitoba Premier Wap Kanu offering his take on why premiers may try to get along this week and not bow to U.S. pressure.
1: I think the American president is very vulnerable right now. The cost of living is a political disaster for Donald Trump, and a lot of people in Canada are saying in order for us to get a Kuzma deal, we should give him a win, but I'm wondering whether we should.
2: Host Premier Rob Lance is trying to set that debate aside for now.
3: We're not ignoring it, but we've got other work to do.
2: Work like a renewed push for federal health funding.
3: Approving access to primary care here, workforce retention, recruitment and retention, very important. Energy security is incredibly important.
2: But as PEI pushes for closer interprovincial ties like new subsea cables, these energy security talks remain shaped by American threats. Janice McGregor, CBC News, Charlottetown.
0: We are days away from when Canada's newest border crossing is set to open. The federal government has just released details of what was agreed upon to make it happen. Rafi Bujikanyan explains.
4: Ultimately, the goal of the government has always been to make sure that we would be able to get good value for money.
5: Industry Minister Melanie Joly speaking after Ottawa released details of the agreement in principle between Canada and the U.S. on the Gordie Howe Bridge. The countries will split net revenue from bridge crossings for the next 15 years. Joly says the bridge's opening is worth the cost.
4: This is a key link between Ontario and Michigan. It is at the core of the auto sector economic zone, where we know that many auto parts go back and forth.
5: Canada paid $6.4 billion to build the bridge and was originally supposed to collect all revenues until the debt was repaid in full. Conservatives and the NDP have criticized the government about the terms of the new deal and for keeping them a secret until last night. The bridge is set to open next Monday, but Canada has canceled a joint ceremony with the U.S. to mark the occasion. Rafi Bujikanyan, CBC News, Ottawa.
0: A third large wildfire burning near Boston Bar, B.C., has led to renewed orders for those who stayed behind to leave immediately. The fire was discovered yesterday and has ballooned to more than 4,000 hectares. Mark Smith lives just outside Boston Bar. He says many people rushed away from their homes after yesterday's evacuation order.
6: Balloon notices were coming across the cell phone, as opposed to actually having officers banging on doors and waking people up. So that was kind of frightening. It's like, uh-oh, how bad is this?
0: Officials say the fire is spreading fast along steep slopes, creeping closer to the community and proving difficult to battle. France recorded about 5,700 more deaths than usual during a historic heat wave last month. The Paris region alone recorded nearly 2,000 unexpected deaths. More than half of the country's unexpected deaths happened around its hottest ever days in late June. The difference between expected deaths and the actual number was the highest from any heat wave since 2003. That is your World This Hour. For news anytime, visit our website, cbcnews.ca. 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
7: Hi, good afternoon. I'm Sabrina Marindola. So great to have you here. Welcome to the Wednesday edition of Let's Go. I'm Sabrina Marindola. We're picking up some rain showers right now across parts of the greater Montreal area. It's raining right now at Trudeau Airport. So I'll give you your full look at weather. Lita is here with a look at your Wednesday afternoon commute. Tuesday was a little busier than we were expecting it to be, so we'll see what Wednesday holds for you. And coming up on the program today on the show, in the 5 o'clock hour, we are going to hear the story of a teenager from Blainville. He is asking international groups to get involved and to investigate the environmental impact of Stablex. That is a toxic waste dump. It's faced criticism for years. Will this teenager spark change? We're going to hear that story coming up. Also in this hour, will it cost Habs fans more to watch the Montreal Canadiens play and to watch broadcasts of those games? We'll get into that. Plus, our food columnist, Jonathan Chung, is here. It is Wednesday, after all, and today he has a question for you. I want to know as well, what is your favorite citrus? Text me 514-566-9066. We're going to talk about everything zesty, tangy, and refreshing coming up on the program today. So let's get started. Let's go.

0: all these rain showers coming down now here. I see it on the island of Montreal, mostly in the West Island right now, but across parts of Laval, too, and Saint-Eustache off in the North Shore. And I do see some showers right now, heavier in Saint-Anne-de-Bellevue, right at McDonald campus there with McGill University in Saint-Anne-de-Bellevue. It's coming down hard right over the campus, and some rain as well in Hudson, in Les Cèdres, in Vaudreuil-Dorion, and parts of Île-Perrot, too. So just look out for changing weather conditions if you are out there on the roads right now. And to help you out, let's say hello to Lita right now. Lita Polson at the Let's Go Traffic Center. Hello, Lita. Happy hump day.
1: Happy hump day to you, too. It's just so windy out there. I came in, my hair was standing straight up. It was blowing in that position.
0: You're right. It is wind gusts right now upwards of 40 kilometers an hour.
1: It was
0: so
1: crazy. Yeah.
0: It's a recycling pickup day on my street, so I'm hoping that everything stayed in the bins when you have these strong winds like that.
1: I know, and that's why all those branches were all over the place. Yes, I was wondering, because I kind of I walked out and I looked and I said, I got to go pick those branches up in the middle of the street. I did just that, and then blown around. So that's difficult for trucks. It's difficult for trains. Even a slight breeze can cause problems in trainland. Trainland includes the metro. Well, actually, it doesn't include the metro. The metro's safe underground.
0: It's underground, yeah.
1: Yes, but those EXO trains can have problems with the wind, the trucks on the highway, especially Highway 30 and 13. There's a big open space on Highway 13 that'll blow you around, too. And as far as heading up and over the Illichard Bridge or in the McDonald campus area around, that's in between the 20 and the 40, I believe. I'm not quite sure, actually, come to think of it. McDonald campus, because I always think of John Abbott when I think of the McDonald campus in that area. But along the 20, things are working well. Along the 40, everything is great. But the Vaudreuil-Hudson trains are a little bit behind schedule. They had a difficult situation. It's called a freight train, so they have to, just slow down. And basically, they stay slow behind the freight train, so they still move along. We also had an issue with the Saint-Jérôme train line, 30-minute delay at some point this afternoon, actually about 10 minutes ago. They had a signaling problem. They have fixed it at this point. They just sent me notification. But some of the departures still a few minutes behind. Saint-Jérôme to Montreal and Montreal to Saint-Jérôme, both sides, will be maybe 5-6 minutes, and then they'll play catch-up. And everything will be fine. And actually, Saint-Jérôme ends up catching up between Montreal West and the Park Station, where they have a big stretch that they can speed a little bit on. And that's about it. It's actually a decent Wednesday. We had virtually no traffic this morning. It was great. I'm sure. How was your drive?
0: Volume was pretty light.
1: Yeah.
0: And as I left this morning, I was maybe 5 minutes from home and it started drizzling and I saw a very dark cloud hovering over me. And then I got a doubt, Lita, the seed was planted. I thought, did I close the window? Okay, do I go back?
1: And?
0: Or can I get it out of my mind for the next 11 hours?
1: Have you blocked it?
0: I went back.
1: Oh, you did?
0: I went back and it was closed, so no need to have gone back, but I didn't want to risk it. And indeed, now it is raining. We're seeing these showers. The weather, it's been a little unsettled here over the last couple of days.
1: Yes.
0: And by the way, Environment Canada is confirming that yesterday in the Laurentians, there was indeed a tornado.
1: Okay.
0: So some damage there. There are people cleaning up there. You'll hear about that in our newscast. And we're getting a little bit of rain right now this afternoon. Light rain shower. Winds gusting at times up to 40 kilometers an hour. It's 18 degrees right now. So that is quite cool for this time of year. Normal daytime high is 26. Tonight could see just a few showers this evening. But then overnight, the skies clear out. And I'm looking at a beautiful sunny forecast for you for the next week. Thursday, Friday, Saturday, Sunday, even next Monday. Sunny skies. We'll only start to see a few clouds roll in on Sunday, but other than that, blue skies for Thursday, Friday, and Saturday. And comfortable daytime highs in the 20s, 24 for tomorrow, up to 27 on Friday, and for the weekend, highs around 27 degrees.

0: degrees. So after today, we're going to forget about the umbrella for a little bit. It is 11 minutes past 3 o'clock. Thank you so much for joining us. This is Let's Go on CBC Radio 1. Now, Habs fans who catch Canadians games in French will soon have to get another subscription if they want to watch all of the games next season. So according to La Presse, 7 games will now be aired on Amazon Prime streaming. TVA will broadcast 32 of the regular season games. Now, there are 84 games coming up in the next season. They will be airing also all of the playoff matches. And meanwhile, RDS will still show the majority of the regular season games, 45 of them, although that is 15 fewer than last season. Well, joining me now to talk about this is a freelancer and media analyst, Steve Feggy. He is live on the line. Steve, good afternoon. Welcome back to the show.
1: Good afternoon, Sabrina.
0: What do you make of this news here that we're hearing from La Presse about Amazon becoming a broadcaster of the Canadiens in French?
1: It's not terribly surprising. We've seen that for the past 2 seasons in English when Rogers sort of outsourced or subcontracted the Monday night games on its schedule to Amazon. So now we're seeing them do the same thing in French. It's 7 games during the season, so less than 10% of the games. But it's another step in these streaming services kind of getting a foothold into live sports broadcasting. We're seeing this in baseball, we're seeing this in football, as of 2 seasons ago, we saw it in hockey. I think the big thing now is that we're going to see this in French now, so they're going to have to come up with a French broadcasting team and attract that French clientele, which is still relatively new for them.
0: Yeah. With this streaming, I mean, how does live sports do on streaming with the other sports that you mentioned that have been doing it? How has it been going for these streaming platforms?
1: Well, the thing about streaming platforms is that their ratings information isn't really public. So we don't really know how many people are watching unless they decide to disclose that information. It must be doing well enough that they're still signing these contracts, they're still getting these rights. I think the key is that you get a little bit of a foothold. 7 games is not a lot, but if you're a hardcore Canadiens fan, that might be tipping the balance between you not subscribing to Prime and subscribing to Prime, and that's kind of what they're going for here.
0: This model here that we're seeing where you have certain networks or streaming companies here subscribing for packages of games, can we get into that a little bit here? Is the premise here that it's just too expensive to buy the rights to all of the broadcasts?
1: I think there's definitely an element to that. We're getting this information less than 2 months from the beginning of the preseason. So it's clear that these negotiations have been going on for many months. And, money is a big talker in negotiations like this. So I'm suspecting that, maybe TVA wasn't offering the kind of money that the NHL wanted. And bringing Amazon on board as a partner, Amazon has pretty deep pockets. So they can, they can bring in additional money. And the NHL might have gotten more with TVA and Amazon than they would have gotten from either of them by themselves.
0: Coming off of this very successful playoff run that the Habs have had, I mean, everywhere you turned, even people who were not hockey fans were watching hockey. It makes you wonder, what do you think took all of this time for these companies to jump onto the rights to these games, figuring that demand would possibly be higher than ever?
1: It's still relatively recent that we've seen streaming services kind of bet on live sports. They made their bread and butter on movie rights, on TV shows, on that binging thing. They haven't really done a lot of live programming.
0: Yeah.
1: So I think now we're seeing them kind of realize, okay, we're gonna try experimenting with live. Live sports is a big thing that is going to bring eyeballs. And I think it's still kind of in the experimental stage. We haven't seen a lot of contracts where they're the primary broadcaster. I think the only one I could think of is Major League Soccer, where it's Apple TV. So, and even then, I think there have been some sort of reported regrets about from both the streaming side and from the league side, because when you become exclusive to a streaming service, you're exclusive to their customers, and it's very hard to grow the league to get new fans. So that's a big worry. And that's why one of the reasons why spreading across these different subscription services means you can get that larger audience, because you'll get, you know, a little bit of a toehold into each of these groups.
0: Yeah. And speaking of that audience, I mean, do you think this will change how people watch hockey in Canada? Will it change our habits?
1: A little bit. You know, we've been seeing that over the past few years, it's a little bit frustrating when if you've had a couple of seasons where you've watched a Monday night game and you realize, oh, I have to subscribe to Amazon for it. But the big things won't change. The playoffs aren't going to change. TVO is still going to have that. They're still betting big that, you know, the Canadians will go deep, because that's where they're going to make most of their money. So it'll be a minor impact. Again, it's less than 10% of the games. But for the most part, people are just kind of continue on the way they've been doing.
0: Okay, well, I wonder about that because, you know, last month we learned that HockeyNet in Canada, that's not returning to CBC next season. And Rogers Sports and Media, which has the broadcast rights, they're not going to air NHL games on the traditional over-the-air channels, if you will, City TV and Omni. So this is kind of a first here. This is the first time in more than 74 years that there's no NHL hockey on conventional television in Canada.
1: Yeah, and that's probably going to have more of an impact next season than what we're seeing on the French side. Now, on the one hand, people getting television through rabbit ear antennas hooked up to the back of their TVs, that's kind of a thing of the past. And NHL rights, especially in Canada, are so expensive that it's really hard to justify for a lot of broadcasters ponying up the expense of those rights and then kind of giving it away for free and not trying to get a bit of that back through subscription revenue.
0: Yeah, I think this last contract with Rogers was like, what, almost $12 billion?
1: $11 billion for 12 years, right? Like almost $1 billion a year for these rights. That's a lot of money. And the last contract was criticized as being, unsustainable. And now they've doubled the amount that they're paying. So it is a big gamble for them. They think they can make it work, but someone's going to have to pay that bill. And so they're going to have to get it from the consumer in one way or another.
0: Yeah. And Steve, I mean, you'll probably be analyzing all of this, and I hear you, the streaming platforms don't, disclose their ratings unless they want to. For you, I mean, how much can you read into this when you have a streaming platform that's only broadcasting 7 games? I mean, is that enough to determine if there's a pattern or a trend here, if it's a success or not?
1: I think when you look across the various leagues and you see sort of a similar pattern developing, I think you can sort of draw a conclusion there. We had just recently the CFL announced that they're going to have some of their games be on a streaming service. You see that with NFL games, particularly on holidays, Christmas Day, Thanksgiving. They'll be on Netflix in the US or some other service. So there's going to be a battle between, the more traditional broadcasters and the streaming services. And it'll be up to the leagues, strategically, whether they want to split up their various rights between all these different companies, which, will mean maybe getting to a larger audience, but maybe also risks alienating the fans. Or do you stick with one major broadcaster so people know where they can find the games, subscribe to that service, get everything in a one-stop shop?
0: Yeah.
1: That's the big question for the leagues and for the teams. And I think we'll be seeing debates over that over the coming years.
0: Okay, let me throw one more at you before you go here. And this is maybe outside the box, looking to the New York Yankees maybe for inspiration, because the Yankees, some sports franchises, they have their own TV rights. So the New York Yankees have YES Network. Could you ever see a scenario, Steve, where, say, the Montreal Canadiens do the same to ensure that their games continue to be broadcasted in French in this country and in this province?
1: I'm sure they've thought about it. With the Canadians, it's a bit it's a bit more complicated because Bell, which owns TSN and RDS, who have the rights to Canadian games, also own a significant stake in the team. So it's probably not in their best interest to try to go it alone. I think what it comes down to is that the broadcasters are still offering more money than they could probably make trying to do this by themselves. So until that basic, economy changes, I think we're still going to see them selling off the rights and trying to make do something by themselves. But as you saw with the Yankees, and we've seen that with some other teams as well,

0: well, you know, if it makes sense, if they want to go for it, some of them might try.
1: Mm. Steve Feggy, thank you so much for this. Always great to speak with you.
0: You're very welcome.
1: That is Steve Feggy, freelancer and media analyst. He's based here in Montreal, and you might have to pay a little more here. Get another subscription if you want to take in all of the Habs games next season, as we're getting more details here about these broadcasting rights, courtesy of La Presse. It is 3:21. Let's go to Lita. She's watching the roads in transit.
2: And now just getting word on an accident on the Mercier Bridge. And we know it only has one lane per direction, so this is a big problem. We're just getting information actually at this point that they've had to close a portion of it in the eastbound direction. So people are actually on the bridge behind the accident, stuck at this point. So if you're expecting someone and they're coming from the South Shore, the western portion of the South Shore, either Châteauguay, Saint-Constant, Saint-Catherine, over the Mercier Bridge, they may be a little late, a little behind schedule. And if you are heading down the 20, there's also something going on around First Avenue. So it isn't as perfect as I thought it would be today.
1: Okay. There's still time for things to recover, Lita. I'm still hopeful that things can turn around. We'll check in with Lita again before news time. Right now it's 3:22. We're going to head to Brome, Missisquoi for this next story, because that is where an amateur group of historians have found a long sought after treasure. That's right, a treasure. After several months of research, two friends and collaborators uncovered a time capsule. They found it in the St. John Cultural Center in Bromo. It was hidden away in a cornerstone of the building, placed there in 1882 with the hopes that a future generation would find it. And this is all tied to John Savage, the man who founded West Shefford, which became Bromo. Now, we don't know yet what's inside of it. That's going to be revealed during the Journée de la Culture that's happening in September, between September 25th and the 27th in Bromo. So you can imagine that's going to be a highly anticipated event when they will open up this time capsule to see what's inside. David Thériault and Roch Royer, they are two of the amateur historians, and they spoke with Quebec AM guest host Peter Tardy.
3: John Savage was my sixth great-grandfather. So I grew up hearing his name, knowing he was the founder of Shefford, Quebec. As I got older, I became increasingly curious about my family history, which eventually led me to begin researching John in greater depth. But this project quickly became much more than a family history. I originally set out to write a small commemorative booklet to mark the 200th anniversary of his passing. But the deeper I went into the research, the more I realized there is a much bigger story to tell. So the book gradually evolved into a full historical biography. David and I spent countless hours researching, analyzing original documents, and piecing together the evidence to reconstruct John Savage's life as accurately as possible. Now the book will be published in both English and French in time for the bicentennial festivities. And I'm actually looking forward to meeting readers at the book signing on September 26th.
4: And so from researching him, you end up crossing paths with David. How did that happen?
3: Ironically, it all began with David. He was trying to identify the location of the first Anglican church in Bromont. And when the city expanded the bicycle path, he uncovered several historical artifacts and shared his discovery on Facebook on Les Chroniques du Passé. I immediately contacted him because I believe the artifacts had been uncovered on Captain John Savage's property, which I happened to be researching at the time as well. From that moment on, we joined forces to locate and document long-lost historical sites that had disappeared from the...
4: And David, I want to bring you into the conversation.
5: Yeah.
4: Tell me about the research that you've both done since then that led you to this cornerstone in this cultural center that led to this discovery.
5: Yeah, so as Roch mentioned before, I was myself looking for the foundations of the first church built here under the supervision of Captain John Savage in 1821. And then when we met up, I learned that he was keen on finding out where the foundations to his house were, actually. So we thought, hey, why don't we just join forces and combine our forces to look for these two great places? We can cover a lot more ground together. So we hit it off and we started looking. And obviously, if you're going to be looking to find these types of lost areas or locations, you need to be digging into the archives, old maps, and all that good stuff.

0: And as you're going through all these archives, you go through so much information, you do stumble upon other places which be of interest to research, you know. But you have, there's so much time that's dedicated to this that you got to stay focused on your main goal, which was to find those foundations, which we eventually did for the house, for the church. And then we thought, wait, why don't we just keep going for the mills, the blacksmiths, just the original stuff that was there in the late 18th century when this village started being raised, right?
1: And so there's this newspaper article ultimately that talks about this laying of this cornerstone.
0: Exactly. So that was one of the biggest side projects we wanted to tackle once we would have been done with our bigger project, you know, concerning John Savage. So the title of this article, which was dated from 1882, was The Laying of the Cornerstone at St. John's Church in West Chefford. And so the article goes on describing this awesome ceremony of laying the cornerstone, which was quite frequent back in those days. It was a big happening. Mm-hmm. But in this article, there was a specific passage that mentions that once the cornerstone was laid by the Freemasons, the Anglican bishop proceeded to lower a tiny little tin box into a chiseled-out hollow that was made in this cornerstone specifically. Whoa. To receive this time capsule, right? So then he lays the box in there, and they mention a bit of the artifacts that were laid in there. And then it was covered with a superincumbent cornerstone, what they call a superincumbent cornerstone, to kind of seal it off. And it was purposely put there.
2: David Thériault and Roch Royer, they are two local amateur historians based in Bromont. And as you heard, that time capsule that was purposely put there, its contents will be revealed at the Bromont Cultural Days from September 25th to September 27th. So I have a feeling we're going to be revisiting this story come end of September and find out exactly what's in that time capsule. From 2026, I'm thinking, what would I put in a time capsule that would represent the times of today? I don't know. What do you put in there? A USB stick? A cell phone? Lita, what would you put in a time capsule?
3: Probably an iPhone. I don't know. You know what? I'd probably put, a stick with maybe some photos on it, but there would be no way to read them.
2: That's the thing.
3: So I'd have to think about that for a while, but it's interesting, and I'm dying to get into that box, by the way. I'm dying to open it up.
2: I wonder
3: find
2: what's
3: it.
2: Inside. I it's do. From 1882. What could be inside?
3: I have no idea. We've had issues, and I'm surprised that so many problems have been centered around the Mercier Bridge. I know that we have that ongoing road work, but that accident that we had, Mercier Bridge 138, it really stopped the flow. So they got in there and they removed it as quickly as possible. It was there for maybe 10 minutes max and out of the way. So things just now beginning to move, not quickly, maybe 1-2K per hour. And that is just basically all the way up the 138. And then as you hit the 20, we still have that problem at First Avenue on the 20 westbound. So it's not as quiet as I'd like it to be, because I'd like to get back to my knitting, please.
2: Yes, exactly. See, I had this fantasy that during construction holiday, Lita would have nothing to do and she would like knit a scarf or a sweater or something. But no, you're keeping busy on the cameras.
3: Yeah, but there's a whole other week. So, you know, we'll see.
2: We'll see. We'll channel that. Okay. Maybe a pair of socks may be coming our way. Okay, Lita, thank you. Your news is coming up next. Ivan Nakaneshny just walking into studio. Those winds have calmed down a little bit, but we are still seeing at times gusts up to 40 kilometers an hour. It's 18 degrees right now with scattered showers. News is next.
4: This is CBC News. Good afternoon. It's 3:30. I'm Simon Nakaneshny with your CBC News from Montreal. Environment Canada says the violent storms that hit Harrington in the Laurentians yesterday could have been a tornado. The agency says serious damage occurred, including power outages, broken hydro poles and trees, as well as damage to homes. CBC reporter Quibino Aduro is on the scene and files this report.
5: The one house that I'm looking at right now has a tree off its roots that toppled over a shed and is also blocking the mailboxes for people living in the area. It's one of the Canada Post mailboxes. I also went to Ralph Sunbeck's shed in his backyard where the roof has completely fallen off and it's on the ground. He says he wasn't scared, but he noticed it this morning and he's trying to figure out how to fix it. I spoke to the mayor of Harrington and she says that the tornado passed by where she lived as well and that cell phone service is very limited, some places having zero bars. Quebec Provincial Police say that they have been conducting wellness checks on the grounds, and they say apart from people saying that they were nervous, scared, or shocked that this has happened, no injuries have been reported. Kubino Ruro, CBC News, Harrington.
4: Here in Montreal, members of an Islamic center in Verdun say they're scared after a disturbing discovery. They say during a family event over the weekend, they found a severed, bloodied, fake hand. Today, they gathered at the mosque to publicly denounce the incident. Gabriel Gindi has more.
6: People here say what took place was shocking and utterly disgusting and a hate crime. They say the discovery happened in front of the Islamic center right across from Verdun metro station. The fake bloodied severed hand also had the words Al-Qaeda written on it. The center, which serves as both a mosque and a community hub, was hosting a weekend gathering for families, children, and worshippers. Samir Ilniz speaks on behalf of the center. He says that this is the second incident they have dealt with here in the past 3 years. Montreal police say they're looking at footage from nearby security cameras and that an investigation is underway to determine if it's a hate crime. Gabriel Gindi, CBC News, Montreal.
4: Well, as the premiers meet in Charlottetown today, the simmering trade war with the U.S. has overshadowed other interprovincial issues. This week, Donald Trump launched a fresh round of tariff threats against Canada. Former Quebec Premier Jean Charest is reminding Canadians they do have leverage over the Americans, especially right now. Charest is on the Prime Minister's Advisory Committee on Canada-U.S. Economic Relations. He says summertime is when many Canadians go on vacation, and this most recent Trump tariff salvo may lead them to choose to spend their tourist dollars elsewhere.
7: It is going to hurt our American friends across the border. And actually, I feel for them because we know a lot of the Americans that we visit when we go to New Hampshire, when we go to Maine, I'm on the East Coast, or when we go to Massachusetts. And we don't want them to suffer. But frankly, if anyone in Canada was thinking of going to the United States in the last few days, those plans are probably changed.
4: Charest is urging Canadians to stay cool in the negotiations. In the townships, a project in Lac-Brome is looking to make the town what it calls the first dementia-friendly community in Canada. The idea is to train local teachers, business owners, and others to spot if citizens are struggling with memory issues and then to give them extra help with daily tasks. As Rowan Kennedy explains, it's being spearheaded by a best-selling author.
8: It is exhausting.
9: Louise Penny moved to Lac-Brome in 1999 when her husband Michael's dementia worsened. He died in 2016, but the internationally renowned author says being his caretaker took a lot out of her.
8: It just wears you down. There's worry, there's fear, there's anger. And so we relied completely on the kindness of strangers, on the kindness of our friends.
9: Now Penny is partnering with the town of Lac-Brome and the local Alzheimer's Society to help others. The pilot project would see more than 1,000 locals trained to communicate with people with neurocognitive disorders. Lac-Brome Mayor Lee Patterson says hopefully by this fall, that will include merchants and municipal staff.
10: If someone hasn't been looking after their property or if their garbage bin has stayed out for a long time, well, perhaps the municipal staff can say, hey, maybe there's an issue. We should go knock on the door and see.
9: Patterson says 35% of residents in Lac-Brome are 65 or older. Another reason why they want to help their fellow citizens feel comfortable in their community. Rowan Kennedy, CBC News, Montreal.
4: And for the first time in more than a decade, the 70mm IMAX projector is running again at the Scotiabank Theatre just in time for the Odyssey. The Montreal location is the only one in Quebec out of 41 theatres worldwide that can show the new Christopher Nolan blockbuster in this special way. Jenna Bedoso got a behind-the-scenes look.
11: Inside the dark projection room at the Scotiabank Theatre, Jean-François Martin prepares the film reel for The Odyssey. The head projectionist at the downtown Cineplex is making sure the movie runs smoothly. Through the port glass, he can see moviegoers taking their seats below him.
12: So this is the film. It's on a platter. It will be fed from the middle up to the projector. It goes through a series of rollers. and comes across the room, goes into the projector.
11: The reel for the Odyssey runs nearly 18 kilometers long and weighs more than 270 kilos. It's the first feature to be shot entirely with 70mm IMAX film cameras. IMAX expert and film professor Allison Whitney says what makes this format stand out is the viewing experience.
13: 70mm

0: Your film is extremely high definition, so you get a great deal of clarity and nuance to the image. It's also that the scale of the image is such that it occupies most of your field of vision.
1: After being down for repairs for 12 years, the special projector is back. In addition to the hype, there's also some history between IMAX and Montreal.
0: IMAX was invented by filmmakers who created film pavilions for Expo 67 in Montreal. So it actually comes out of the kind of film community in Montreal.
1: And with a 70 millimeter projection back in action, there's hope audiences will get to enjoy more films in this eye-popping format. Jenny Bardoso, CBC News, Montreal.
2: And that was the CBC News.
3: Thank you very much, Simon Akineshny from the CBC Montreal Newsroom. We're going to talk about this a little later in the show. My question for you is not only did you watch The Odyssey, but how did you watch it?
2: Yeah.
3: Did you watch it in the IMAX format? Is that important to you or not? All I know is that trying to get a ticket, I mean, with our producer, Thomas, he was on the website yesterday trying to get a ticket. It is not easy.
2: Really?
3: I mean, no, because there's only one theater in Quebec where you could see it in IMAX.
2: Yeah.
3: And so if you want to watch it in IMAX, Scotiabank downtown, as Jenaba said in her report, is the only place you can go. And so they are just sold out. You know, there's talk about across Canada maybe adding some 3 a.m. screenings. So if people come in a little bleary-eyed, watch a three-hour movie at 3 a.m. and then come into work the next day.
2: Yeah, and it's interesting because of the technical aspect that Jenaba was talking about in the story. I went and saw Oppenheimer on a 70 millimeter IMAX projector in a different location because there was none in Montreal at the time.
3: At the time, yeah.
2: And it was a real touch and go exercise because, as she mentioned as well, they have to put those film reels on a platter that is actually horizontal. So it's like a big giant turntable and they have to splice it all together so that it can run. And a 3+ hour movie, 70 millimeter celluloid, she said 270 kilograms. It is not a light or, you know, delicate. I mean, it's delicate,
3: yeah.
2: But it is
3: there's
2: a physical.
3: There's no margin of error there.
2: And so the projector is not, I mean, these things are all, you know, calibrated and everything, but it is like a physically demanding task for the projector as well. So I'm going to try and go because I want to see it on 70 mil, but I'm going to try and go as soon as possible because I'm afraid that projector's wear out at
3: some
2: point.
3: Yeah, you think it might not last. So, you know, go to the next screening as soon as possible.
2: Something else.
3: Let me know. The Odyssey plans to watch it, and more so, do you plan to watch it in IMAX? We'll talk about it with a critic, Justine Smith. She's going to be back. She had a chance to see it. Now, I don't know yet if she saw it in IMAX or not. What kind of a difference does it make to the viewer? What kind of a difference would you actually notice watching it in 70 millimeters? So we'll get into that in a second. And before we switch gears, just a quick question for you, Simon, because our food columnist, Jonathan Chung, is here today.
2: Hey.
3: And he wants to know from you, from our listeners as well, text me 514-566-9066. What is your favorite citrus?
2: Oh, wow. That's a tough call. I got to say lime.
3: Lime.
2: Yeah.
3: I like a good lime.
2: Yeah, I like lime. I love lemons as well. Like if I love a lemon gelato, that's my favorite flavor of that.
3: Like granita.
2: But I do love lime, and it's so refreshing, I find. Especially
4: with tequila.
2: That's he said it, not me.
3: You know?
2: He said it, not me. I've heard that, yeah.
3: I've heard the saying, you know, when life gives you lemons, make lemonade. But in my family, we say, when life gives you lemons, make limoncello.
5: Oh, yes.
3: So we turn it up a notch a little bit. Simon, we'll chat in an hour. Let me know on the text line, what's your favorite citrus? 514-566-9066. Lita?
5: Yes.
3: What's yours?
5: It's lemon zest. I use it on everything. I put it, if I'm having soup, I zest a little lemon into it. I'm quite obsessed as of late. That might change.
3: It's a good one. It's a good hack. It just goes with everything. It brightens everything up.
5: It does. And the taste. And I'll stop trying to download Odyssey tickets and to IMAX, because I really am fighting for them at this point. But a lot of people are stuck on the 138 heading to the Mercier Bridge. And boy, that is bad. That is tightly squeezed. You're squeezed in there. So a lot of people tried to get onto the 15 to the Champlain Bridge. You're just trying to get over to the South Shore. I know, but that is also jammed up, backing up onto the 20 in the eastbound direction onto DeCary South. It's a mess on the Bonaventure approach. If you try the Victoria, you're going to have to get past all that construction that they have, although they do have two lanes going over to the South Shore, but it's bumper to bumper in that area too. Should you try the Jacques Cartier Bridge? That's difficult on the Papineau North and South, but the bridge itself, well, it's pretty good over to the South Shore.
3: What is your favorite citrus? Michael in Westmount saying, I eat or drink pink grapefruit like it is the last fruit on earth. A couple of votes for clementine here. The clementine, very popular amongst the Let's Go listeners. Someone else saying lime. Well, let's talk about something zesty, tangy, and refreshing. We're going to dive into the world of citrus here. My personal all-time favorite aroma. Jonathan Chung, I'm so excited for this segment.
4: Yeah, I mean, who doesn't love citrus? It's definitely something that is eaten throughout the world. You know, the last time I was here, we talked about the quintessential summer treat. Like, and we talked a lot about ice cream.
3: Yes, we did. We did frozen treats.
4: Frozen treats. Yeah. And we talked a lot about ice cream. But what is the quintessential, like, hot weather drink outside of a beer?
3: Listen, my go-to, I have two. Lemon iced tea.
4: Yep.
3: Or lemonade.
4: See, there you go.
3: Yeah.
4: I mean, just, lemonade.
3: I like the refreshing, tangy.
4: I know. It's probably the most refreshing thing on a hot day. You see it in all the movies. You see it in TV shows on any given sweltering day. And what's a summer without seeing at least one or two lemonade stands from the kids
3: in
4: the neighborhood?
3: It's true.
4: Right? The taste and smell of citrus is to summer like what poutine is to Quebec. Like it's like peas and carrots, right?
3: Yeah, yeah.
4: So today I want to talk about citrus, where it comes from, why cooks around the world obsess over it, and how it grows.
3: Okay, I'm not a cook, but Jonathan, I obsess over it. Maybe it's my Mediterranean roots, you know, lemons on the Amalfi Coast. I mean, these really were scents and flavors that have just been in my family.
4: Absolutely. And, you know, citrus has been traveling the world for thousands and thousands of years, but its origins are much older than that. Citrus species have been traced back to about 15 million years ago, with the center of origin around the foothills of the Himalayas. Citrus plants are typically native to subtropical and tropical regions of Asia. And Southeast Asia is where the three original citrus fruits came from. That's right. There are 1,000 varieties of citrus, but they are all hybrids from three ancestral.
3: There's a trinity here,
4: That's
3: the trinity of citrus.
4: That's right. And the three are mandarin, pomelo, and citron. So today, citrus is really grown all over the world, usually in like very sunny, sun-soaked groves. Citrus requires a lot of warmth. It requires a lot of sunlight to grow, and deep water, deep ground watering. So the water they have to get the water from 1 to 1.5 meters below the surface. You can't water citrus plants on the surface, because the roots the trunks will rot and kill the plants. So the water has to be soaked in from 1 to 1.5 meters below the ground. You know, we have all these romantic ideas of picking those big lemons from Italy, you know, the Amalfi Coast, all around the Mediterranean.
3: And they're huge there.
4: And
3: it's not
4: huge.
3: The same lemon. It's like
4: and
3: the size
4: sweet-ish,
3: of your face.
4: Right? And they're
3: they're
4: slightly
3: a little sweeter
4: yeah.
3: too.
4: And you know, like Sicily as well. In fact, Italy is the second largest citrus producer in Europe, next to Spain, but it's actually China, Brazil, India, and North America that produces the most in the world. In fact, citrus makes up nearly half of the world's fruit trade. And oranges are half of that.
3: Oh, wow. Very popular. As per our text line, clementines.
4: There you
3: here.
4: Go. It's mainly due to the fact that we all love a glass of orange juice every once in a while. So, but there are people who are really pushing the limits as to how and where citrus is grown.
6: My name is Jane Squire. We're on Salt Spring Island at what is called the Garden, the greenhouse and farm. I grow 35 varieties of citrus and 4 varieties of avocado and other subtropicals that can handle 1 degree centigrade winters.
4: Salt Spring Island is a small island off the coast of Vancouver. It's the largest and most populated of BC's southern Gulf islands. And when I say largest, there's fewer than 13,000 people living there.

0: And Salt Spring Island is known for its thriving artistic community, really beautiful coastal nature, and unique food producers. And one of those is Jane Squire. Jane is a semi-retired, she's still working pretty hard, horticulturist. She used to be a commodity grower, growing lettuces and basil in her hothouse for grocery stores, but ended up really disliking it and shifted her attention to practicing regenerative and sustainable farming practices. But Jane has been growing this stuff her whole life, and it was off the coast of Australia, actually, where she learned about growing these subtropical fruits.
1: I worked as a district horticulturist in Papua New Guinea, where I worked with lemons and limes. I did propagation, I did grafting, I was starting up a whole nursery for this community. I was growing passion fruit, mangosteens, you know, like all of these things of getting seed, getting and starting these things. But who would think that these things would grow at 1 degree? Mm-hmm. That's exciting.
0: Yeah. And like I mentioned, citrus prefers growing in warm, sunny climates.
2: Well, that's it. She's growing avocados and all this citrus. I was not expecting you to say Vancouver. So
0: absolutely. Salt Spring Island is definitely not a tropical, sunny climate. It definitely drops below zero in the winter. Not too far, but far enough that citrus trees don't like it. But this is where Jane really shines.
2: Okay. I mean, it sounds like she knows what she's doing, Jonathan. How does she pull it off?
0: Well, her farm is completely sustainable. She makes her own compost. She really works the soil. She's a soil biologist, actually. She heats the hothouse that all the citrus plants are in a hyper-efficient, clean biofuel heater. She collects rainwater to irrigate and allows the plants to grow naturally without too much interference. She even has built two small swimming pools in the greenhouse to regulate humidity. And it's a place for her and her grandkids to actually go swimming. And it's their trellis. And in the summer, passion fruit is growing all along and is hanging there. Kiwis. It's quite
2: beautiful.
0: Of course, you know, the pool is also heated by her sustainable thermal heater. And most of the wood comes from the fallen trees on her land.
1: Like, you can see people starting greenhouses and they're bringing bananas through and they're doing this and that. But the amount of energy going into this is not a sustainable model. So to be able to work towards a sustainable model is what gets me excited.
0: Now, Jane doesn't really sell her fruit to many people. In fact, it's not her driving force. It's to understand soil and how she can push its biology.
1: You know, like, I'm just trying to make it work, but within this, maybe limiting factors of the soil biology aspect, because really for me, that's the driving force of this whole project, is to understand soils and to help a tree deal with extremes and become resilient. So that to me is why I'm doing this. It's not to be a citrus grower to, you know, sell.
0: And she does a pretty good job at it. You walk through this hothouse and the citrus that's exploding from these trees is insane. Mm. Nothing like I've ever seen before, especially in the Pacific Northwest. Yeah, exactly. In Canada. Shifting gears a little bit here, Andrea Carlson is the chef and owner of the one Michelin-starred restaurant, Burdock & Co. in Vancouver. And Andrea has been using Jane citrus for years and features it on her menu very regularly. In fact, for the last 4 years, Andrea has been creating a citrus-specific tasting menu every spring featuring Jane citrus, with yuzu, sudachi, which is a small golf ball-sized green citrus from Japan, Palestinian limes and Meyer lemons, just to name a few. In fact, she was the first chef to use Jane citrus, and I asked her what her favorite one is to use.
3: I mean, bergamot, number one, absolute favorite. Yeah, love. Why? Oh my God, have you smelled bergamot? Like, fresh bergamot? It is the most, you know, multi-dimensional, layered fragrance. It's incredible. So yeah, I just find bergamot to be one of the most incredible. The Buddha's hand, because it's a citron, and we don't, you know, citron is not something that we literally have access to here in Vancouver or Canada, unless it's coming across candied generally from somewhere else. So to have that fresh and to just kind of be like, wow, this is what citron's about, because it's a very European thing, and, you know, it's just not something that we're, you know, raised with here. So it is a very subtle, has its own depth, but it's like on an entirely different level to work with citron. So very exciting.

0: Fitting to use the Buddha's hand as well.
1: Well, I want some of these dishes now because, full disclosure, bergamot is my all-time favorite citrus. I have bergamot everything. I have bergamot cream. I have bergamot candles. I have bergamot perfume. I have, just bergamot everything.
2: Yeah,
1: if something says bergamot on it, it's coming home with
2: it's
1: me.
2: It's definitely beautifully aromatic and delicious if ever you get a chance. But, you know, when it comes to growing citrus in a climate that doesn't grow citrus, harvest times are really varied. The yield really depends. So Andrea preserves as much as she can, but it is always the centerpiece rather than a background, which we usually use citrus as a background flavor. You tend to treat citrus really differently when it comes from just a couple of hours away. Now, Jane is very selective with who she works with because of its limited quantities. She needs chefs who can really respect what she's growing.
3: What other thing about the people that I think I work with is that I see all of them as artists. What I give them is just something that they can use in their art. And that to me feels really good.
2: Yeah. When we come back, I want to talk about how citrus impacts local Montreal chefs.
1: Okay. Yes.
2: And the question is, can it grow in Quebec?
1: Can you grow citrus in Quebec? Have you ever tried maybe planting a lemon tree? I feel like maybe back in the day, someone in my family probably tried,
2: I don't
1: think it worked.
2: It's a tough thing.
1: You have to know what you're doing.
2: Yeah.
1: Okay, what is your favorite citrus? 514-566-9066. Jonathan Chung will be back in about 20 minutes. Okay, Jonathan, looking forward to seeing if we can grow this in Quebec, and then I want to know your favorite citrus.
2: Ooh, we'll talk about that.
1: Okay, Jonathan Chung coming back on the show, getting your text messages here. Someone saying, this is like choosing a favorite child. I'm going to have to go with Clementine on Christmas morning. Another person saying, I make my own iced tea with lemon juice and I drink it as is, but also you add a shot of espresso. It tastes a lot better than it sounds. And then a little humor from Ezra saying, favorite citrus? The orange julep. I mean, why not? Citrus that can give you poutine and hot dogs. Lita, over to you. Let's get a look at the roads and transit.
4: Oh, love that landmark. We're getting a lot of calls. We're getting notifications. Blake sent notifications. Stand still traffic on the Ganawage side of the Mercier Bridge. Not moving, trying to get onto the bridge. Not moving the other direction either. Well, it is moving at 2, maybe 3K. And that's from the 20 right down to the Mercier Bridge.
1: Let's get your latest business news now. Chris Edwards joins us from the CBC Business Desk. And before we begin, I want to know what Chris's favorite citrus is. Hi, Chris. Good afternoon.
5: Good afternoon, Sabrina.
1: Favorite citrus?
5: You know, I'm only aware of the two citruses, lemon and lime.
1: Oh, lemon and lime.
5: Oranges.
1: Yeah. Orange, grapefruit, clementine.
5: Is passion fruit a citrus?
1: No. And you know what? It's interesting because I have some people texting me and I had a doubt and had to look it up. Some people are saying kiwi because, you know, it's acidic, it's tangy, it's refreshing. But no, kiwi is not qualified as citrus. Citrus has a very thick, leathery skin. So that's one way to tell if it's
5: citrus. I was thinking more about the flavor.
1: Yeah, I do. Yeah, I get you. Okay, so lemon and lime, do you gravitate towards one?
5: I would say lime. I used to be very good at making, or I still am very good at making mojitos. This is why I brought up passion fruit. I would swap out the limes for passion fruit.
1: Oh, interesting.
5: Very tangy.
1: Okay, I like that. Okay, Chris, let's get to the business news of the day here. And we're going to start off with some big new earnings numbers. These are out of Rogers this morning. How did Rogers do in Q2?
5: Quite well in some areas, but flat in others. Overall, Rogers reported an 8% jump in revenue for the second quarter, which was above analyst expectations. And the bulk of that increase came from their media division. That was up 53% year over year. Because remember, Rogers bought a big stake in Maple Leaf Sports and Entertainment last year. That's the company that owns the Toronto Maple Leafs, the Raptors, and the Argonauts. Revenue from their cable and wireless sector, however, was flat. I spoke to Patrick Horan from Agilith Capital about that. Agilith, I should note, is betting on Rogers stock going down. But he said that fundamentally, this is affecting a lot of different wireless companies because, number one, lower population growth, and two, increased competition has slowed down subscriber growth.
6: The government of Canada kind of forced a fourth entrant into the wireless space. And it broke up the quasi-oligopoly that

0: was in place, Rogers, Telus, and Bell.
1: That fourth entrant he's speaking about, by the way, is Quebecor, which was allowed to buy Freedom Mobile recently. Overall, Rogers added 40,000 new wireless phone subscribers in Q2, which was below analyst expectations, and it was down about a third from the same quarter a year ago.
2: So, Chris, let's move on to airlines now, because hybrid electric airplanes, they may be on the horizon, and

0: electric airplanes. They're among the first of their kind, and they can actually take off vertically, which will be perfect for search and rescue operations in the far north and another step towards greater electrification in the airline industry as a whole. We spoke to airline industry expert John Graddick about that. He says this is just the starting point for these kinds of planes, and the certification and regulatory hurdles will definitely be very high. But nevertheless, they're a step in the right direction.
1: This is a crack in the, in the emissions issues that the airlines have. It kind of helps carriers like WestJet and Air Canada kind of address their departure from regional air services. There is an airplane on the horizon, albeit 5 to 8 years out, that could basically save regional air services in Canada. And God knows we need it.
0: Speaking of airline producers, Bombardier, Canada's largest airplane manufacturer, will be releasing their Q2 numbers on July 30th. That will give us a better idea of how well they're doing.
2: Okay, so we'll get that news next week. We will leave it there for this segment, Chris. And when you're back in the next hour, we're going to talk about summer work attire.
0: Oh, interesting.
2: This is a big debate, apparently, in Japan. So we'll get into that. All right, Chris, thank you so much.
0: Thanks, Sabrina.
2: And now I want that recipe for his mojito. Chris Edwards from the CBC Business Desk. I'm getting some of your recipe ideas, too, on the text line. Dina in Park X saying, speaking of lime, try squeezing fresh lime juice on sliced watermelon. Oh, my goodness. It's so refreshing on a hot summer day. Dina, I feel like that cannot be bad. I'm going to try that.
3: Oh, that sounds great.
2: Yeah. Lita, how are the roads sounding?
3: You know what? People need those in their vehicles. They're stuck. They're stuck on the Mercy Bridge either side. And the Champlain's taking the brunt of that. I also got a call from John about the airport routes. And Côte de l'Ouest, not doing too badly today, but I'll have the details after the news.
2: And we will continue to talk about citrus after the news. Keep your texts coming. What's your favorite citrus? 514-566-9066. I'm Sabrina Marindola. It is 18 degrees right now in Montreal with mostly cloudy skies. I'm back with you in about 5 minutes after the news.
4: The Commonwealth Games are headed to Glasgow, Scotland. Athletes from 74 nations and territories will compete in sports like athletics, swimming, artistic gymnastics, and wheelchair 3-on-3 basketball. Anything can happen when the level of competition is this high. Don't miss any of the action from July 23rd to August 2nd. 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
6: Weird Al has made a career of turning some of your favorite artist songs into memorable parodies. Think Eat It, White and Nerdy, Amish Paradise. He's a 5-time Grammy winner, and he'll be here to look back on his illustrious career.
7: From CBC News, The World This Hour, I'm Kaz Bovin. RCMP in West Kelowna, BC, have canceled an Amber Alert that was issued for a 4-year-old boy. Police say the boy and his mother have been located, and the child is unharmed and is safe. Washington's top trade official insists U.S. President Donald Trump's threat of 50% tariffs on Canadian goods is justified. But some U.S. lawmakers disagree. They grilled him at a congressional hearing, calling the levies bad for trade and worse for diplomacy. Julia Wong reports.
8: We really value our relationship with Canada.
9: Democratic Senator Peter Welch says the roller coaster of Canada-U.S. tariffs is hurting his state of Vermont.
8: People just don't know what to count on.
9: The 50% tariffs are partly in response to a ban on U.S. liquor in most provinces. Republican Senator Marsha Blackburn of Tennessee questions how the new measures will reverse that decision.
10: Now that pressure has been applied, what will come next?
9: Canada has unfair trade practices with the U.S., argues its trade representative, Jameson Greer, and he's pleading for patience.
11: We're trying to balance this relationship, have as much trade, liberal trade in North America as possible while protecting our producers.
9: As for when negotiations over the CUSMA Free Trade Agreement will be wrapped, Greer says he's hopeful leaders will have options to consider by the end of the year. Julia Wong, CBC News, Washington.
7: 911 service is down across all of Manitoba except for the city of Winnipeg. A province-wide alert has been

Citrus Taya texting in to say, my partner Cam and I think that calamansi is one of the best citrus fruits. It combines all of the best citrus flavors in one. Another person saying, I'm going to have to go with a clementine on Christmas morning. I like how you're attaching it to a specific memory or time of year. I mean, that is when they are the best, isn't it? In winter, or around December. Jane in Pointe Claire saying, orange and lemon are my favorites. Especially limoncello. Well, yes, now we're going to add another factor to it there. Another person texting in to say the best citrus for eating is Mineola Tangillo. I've not heard of that. So thank you very much for that. And then I'm getting some of

0: your inspiration and ideas on how to use citrus, Dina and Park X, try squeezing fresh lime juice on sliced watermelon. It is so refreshing on a hot summer's day. And someone else saying the best citrus is ripe pomelo. 514-566-9066. We'll talk more about it with our food columnist and chef Jonathan Chung in about 10 minutes. Right now, let's go to Lita with a look at the roads and transit. Lita, I bet you things are pretty zesty on the roads out there too.
1: The amount of phone calls that I'm getting to are just really on the Mercier Bridge, on the Champlain Bridge, to the airport. Let's talk about John. I mentioned that I would talk about what's going on at the airport. He called on Star 3 CBC about Côte de l'Ouest. So he's heading to Dorval. So he has a bird's eye view on the ramps. Cardinal is working well. That's the exit you can take to head to P10, which is great if you're going to take the shuttle to departures and arrivals. But if you want to get right to departures, let's say you have to take and you're in a taxi too, because the taxis are in that right lane taking that ramp. That's heavy. That ramp is just jammed right into the airport. And a lot of people are trying to cut in at this point, but he's in the lane that's going to take him to Dorval. So he's moving at a good 10, 12, 14, 15K. So all good heading to Dorval along Côte d'Ivoire. So we are seeing construction holiday in that area. Certainly not on the ramps, though. If you're heading to, unless you're taking Cardinal and going to P10, if you're heading to the P4, that one is a little harder to get to, that parking space where you get the shuttle that will take you right down to departures, arrivals. And the cell park, don't forget, we haven't been talking much about that. That's where you actually wait once you get there for someone to arrive. Then they call you. Then you can go pick them up. There are all sorts of different rules. I would study the website, admtl.com or yule.com, actually, and that'll help you out. And then the other thorn that we have today, the other nasty part of where you might get caught or are caught, is the 138 to or from the South Shore over the Mercier Bridge. And it's really wreaking havoc on the Champlain Bridge because of that the closures of the lanes. The 15 is backing through the Turcotte Interchange, yeah, onto the 136, onto the 20, and onto DeCary.
0: So people know the Mercy is down to one lane, yeah, so they're trying to find other alternatives. Everyone's on the Champlain.
1: Yeah, and EXO does have some mitigation measures going on with their bus service. But I mean, buses get caught in traffic. So that is the unfortunate part of that. So maybe take the Candiac train. That might help you out. It's working well, by the way.
0: It is 18 degrees at Trudeau Airport. Seeing some light rain showers now at Trudeau Airport. And I really do just see some green spots on my weather map. So we are just seeing some scattered showers here in and around the greater Montreal area. A little bit of rain in Boisbriand in Saint-Eustache on the North Shore. Also raining right now near Morin Heights in the Laurentians. South Shore right now, it's raining in McMasterville. Longueuil and Brossard, you have a little bit of relief from the rain for the time being, but more is on the way because I do see it raining right now in Candiac and parts of the West Island. Kirkland, St. Anne de Bellevue, DDO, you're getting a few rain showers as well. Tonight, those rain showers will come to an end, a low of 14 degrees. And then for tomorrow, sunrise at 5:27. Expect a mix of sun and cloud tomorrow, a high of 25. And then we get a stretch of beautiful weather, blue skies, not too hot, not too humid, highs in the upper 20s, 27 or 28 for Friday, Saturday, Sunday, and Monday. Time now for some music. Here is Duke. This is his pick of the day.

Hi, Sabrina. My pick of the day today for our special summer theme week is Louis Prima and his orchestra with Yes, We Have No Bananas. This was a popular rendition of the comedic novelty classic by the Italian-American music legend, released in 1949 from his album Beepin' and Boppin' on Verve Records. Welcome to another special theme week here for the summer on Let's Go. We'll have

special theme weeks here on the show all summer long. Just for Laughs runs until Sunday. I'll be broadcasting live from the festival this Friday. Therefore, this week is Funny Music Week. Yes, we have no bananas. It was written in 1923 by songwriter Irvin Cohn, who was born in England but grew up in New Jersey, and jazz drummer Frank Silver of New York City. Silver explained in the early 1920s, while his band was playing in Long Island for a residency at a hotel, he would pass by a fruit stand every morning owned by a Greek immigrant. He would begin every sentence with yes in the affirmative, even if the answer was in a negative. Example, are you having a good day today? Yes, today I'm having an awful day. For this particular case concerning the bananas, every day Silver would ask him if he had any bananas today. He would always answer, yes, we have no bananas today. Now, small history fact. The Panama disease of the 1920s, which affected banana crops in South America, Central America, and the Caribbean, was the reason that the fruit stand had no bananas at that moment. Yes, we have no bananas went to number one when it was released in 1923, with almost 10 different artists recording it that same year. The 1923 version by Billy Jones went to number one on the charts. The song itself spawned parodies as well by the Three Stooges, Al Jolson, Bell Barker, and Eddie Cantor. In 1932, it took on a political twist in Ireland, with Catholics and Protestants singing the song together in Belfast during outdoor relief protests during the Depression. Yes, we have no bananas was also used as a slogan in the UK when rationing was imposed during the Second World War. All this from a novelty joke song about a fruit stand. Probably the most popular version is by Italian-American trumpeter and singer Louis Prima of New Orleans, who lends a soulful vocals to this somewhat lighthearted novelty tune. So, my pick of the day today for this special summer theme week, Just for Laughs runs until Sunday. I'll be broadcasting there live during the 3 o'clock hour and 5 o'clock hour this Friday. Here's Louis Prima and his orchestra with Yes, We Have No Bananas.

him, he wrote home to say, "Send Pasquale, Nick, and Jim. I need help right away." When he got them in the store, there was fun, you bet. Someone asked for bananas.

0: Yes, we have no bananas. Louis Prima for Duke's Pick of the Day. It's Funny Music Week coinciding with the Just for Laughs Festival. Actually, Duke will be live broadcasting from the Just for Laughs Festival here in downtown Montreal on Friday here for us during the show. So tune in then. But until then, we're going to have one more funny music pick for you tomorrow after 4 o'clock. Well, coming up, we're going to go from bananas to citrus. What is your favorite citrus? Keep your text coming. And can it grow in Quebec? And I'm getting a text message here from Chris. Chris saying, yes, I planted my own citrus. I have a calamansi tree, and some years I get as many as 14 off the tree. That is incredible. Chris, you must have a secret. Please share on the text line and let me know on the text line. What is your favorite citrus? 514-566-9066. Lita, over to you. How are the roads going?
1: It's, you know what? It's just one of those afternoons. Surprise, actually, of how busy it is with many problems. The Metropolitan westbound, another accident around the Saint-Laurent area in the right-hand lane. So accidents tend to really foul up the traffic. And it is backing to the Langelier area on and off all the way down and through the Decarie interchange. But the hotspot, the Mercier Bridge. Boy, it's tough this afternoon. Everyone decided to take it all at once, and having the lane reduction does not help. The 20 over to the South Shore is backing right up onto the 20 on both sides of the 20. And if you're coming in from the Ganawage area, Chateauguay area, Saint-Constant, Saint-Catherine, and you want to head over the bridge, I'd take another bridge if I were you. I really would. Maybe even the Beltway, the 30, take it through Valleyfield. That's working very well, and come out through Les Cèdres, especially if you're heading west once you get over the Mercier Bridge.
0: What is your favorite citrus? Your texts are coming in. Someone saying ripe pomelo. I have a couple of text messages here. Clementine's very popular amongst the Let's Go listeners. My personal favorite, hands down, by a mile, bergamot all the way. I'm surprised no lemon on the text line today. People opting for lime. Keep your text coming, 514-566-9066. And our food columnist, Jonathan Chung, is back to talk all about this magical aroma and flavor. And he wanted to find out, can citrus grow in Quebec? Well, our listener, Chris, on the text line said that he's doing it. Jonathan, welcome back.
2: Thank you.
0: I have said my whole life, if you leave it to me to invent a perfume and say, Sabrina, come up with your own perfume, it's lemon. Like, I would put a lemon-scented cleaning product in a bottle and just spray that everywhere.
2: It's funny.
0: I love anything citrusy.
2: So do I. One of my favorite desserts is actually a lemon tart. Like, if I see it on a menu, it is 100% going to be ordered.
0: Key lime, lemon meringue, anything just tangy.
2: Well, it has such an important part in culinary, but, you know, citrus is one of the most beloved aromas and flavors in the world. It's one of those things that are as common is vanilla, you know? It's like vanilla, everything, lemon, everything.
0: It just makes everything better.
2: Absolutely.
0: Like vanilla does, yeah.
2: You know, and like you said, it's a scent of your favorite cleaning product.
0: It really
2: repels mosquitoes. It's in numerous body beauty products like soaps and exfoliators. And obviously, it's one of the most important ingredients when it comes to anything cooking. All the citrus fruit we know today, believe it or not, originated from three ancestral plants from the foothills of the Himalayas and Southeast Asia. They are mandarin, pomelo, and citron. So orange, pomelo is kind of like a grapefruity kind of thing. Citron is all the like lemon family sort of citrus. Citrus brings brightness. It brings acidity. It balances dishes. It tenderizes proteins and is a natural preserver. It's used throughout the world over in almost every cuisine. We typically use lemons, limes, and oranges, but there are really over 1,000 varieties of citrus, from yuzu in Japan, calamansi from the Philippines,

0: finger limes from Australia and blood oranges from Italy. You know, the last hour we were talking about Jane Squire and the garden, her regenerative and sustainable citrus farm on Salt Spring Island off the coast of Vancouver. We also talked to Andrea Carlson. She's the chef and owner of the one Michelin star restaurant, Burdock & Co., and how she can boast about using local citrus grown in Canada.
1: Which is incredible think that, okay, we're growing bergamot and lemons and in Canada.
0: It, absolutely.
1: It's not the climate for that.
0: No, it is. I mean, the West Coast is, it's like hovers around zero in the winter. Like citrus isn't supposed to grow. But believe it or not, Salt Spring Island in BC isn't the only place in Canada that grows citrus.
2: My name is Vicky Vaillancourt, and we are in Laval on our family farms. I am the seventh generation of this farm. I've started the first greenhouse citrus in Quebec and probably the first in Canada 9 years ago. At first, it was my father's idea. So I just take over this project and just continue because my father, it was just for a fun project. And for me, it was, hey, I can see there's a business market there.
0: Yeah, so
1: she said Laval.
0: She said Laval.
1: Okay, she's growing citrus right here.
0: It's really
1: in the greater Montreal
0: area.
1: It's
0: really not that far. And, you know, I actually want to talk about Vicky first off. She, like she said, is the seventh generation to take over her family farm. I asked her how long the farm has been in operation.
2: Probably 200 years ago, it wasn't a business family like today. The business like we know today was built with my grandmother and grandfathers 65 years ago. At start, they began only with some crops like strawberry, raspberry, corn, cucumber. They sell the crops in Montreal at Marché Bon Secours. After that, we start building our own market in, on the streets. And since then, we are now on the Laval for the market. And lots of people come here for strawberry picking, raspberry picking. And of course, our corn, it's famous corn here.
0: 200 years.
1: It's all in the family.
0: It's all in the family. It's amazing. But back to citrus. Like she said, it was her father that started growing the citrus.
1: So how many different types of citrus does she grow?
0: Now, Jane in the West Coast is growing about 35 different varieties. Vicky is growing around 12 to 13 varieties of citrus, like Makrut Lime, Yuzu, Calamansi, Buddha Hand, Sudachi. So very similar to the variety that's getting that's grown in the West. Also oranges. You know, obviously compared to Jane on Salt Spring Island, they're where the temperature is a little bit more temperate. Quebec is much colder. And for much longer periods of time. So growing citrus in Laval definitely comes with its challenges.
2: And even today, it's really hard because the cost of the heat, it's really expensive.
0: And it's a seasonal thing.
2: It's a seasonal thing, and it depends on the weather. So this year, it was a really hard year because it was really cold during the winter. So it's increased a lot, the cost of the heat.
0: Yeah. Yeah, you can imagine growing citrus, a tropical fruit out here in the East in Quebec, where it's notoriously cold.
1: A few hurdles.
0: Yeah, there are a few hurdles, and cost of heating the hothouse is not the only thing. Vicky has had a really bigger challenge earlier this year.
2: In fact, this year I have a really big problem with the greenhouse. In January, I have like my heat system broke. And I was on vacation, I wasn't here. And my alarm system was also broke and I didn't know that. So the greenhouse went below minus 15 for 5 days. So all my citrus tree was froze and I mostly lost like 50% of my crops.
0: You know, but it sounds terrible and it was terrible. But despite all this, it really hasn't deterred her. She looks at it as a really great experiment. And I think growing citrus in Canada should be looked at as an experiment. Yeah. What can survive and what cannot survive? It's kind of natural selection. Vicky mentioned she specifically chose Japanese citrus to grow here because it can survive at temperatures of around 1 degree. Only 50% of her crops survived that frost. The yuzu, the sudachi, the calamansi, and the finger limes, among others, survived. Her oranges and her Buddha hand did not. She does have new plants that she is planting. They will take

0: couple of years to come back, but it really did teach her a lot. And her hope is that her citrus crops will come back even stronger and better over the next couple of years because they went through these hard times. And you will be able to find them on more Quebec tables at some Montreal's top restaurants. Chefs really love having her citrus, especially with chefs who value local products and are happy to get whatever they can get.
1: To work with some restaurant that they are not picky on the amount I give them. Last year I have a really good production, so I have a lot of different varieties, a lot of yuzu, lots of Buddha ants, or lots of kaffir limes.
0: Yeah, and one of the chefs in Montreal that has been lucky to use Vicky's citrus for actually quite a while is Patrice Demers at his restaurant Sabayon. Sabayon has just recently been awarded the number 34th best restaurant in North America at the recent North America's 50 Best Restaurant Awards, and it can boast one Michelin star as well, one of only five in Montreal. I asked the chef if he even thought it was possible to grow citrus in Quebec, and even if it was possible, if it would be good compared to others from around the world.
2: For sure, yeah. There's things like that you just don't think it's possible. And if it's possible, you say, is it gonna be good? That's the thing also. Because it's one thing doing it, but then is the flavor will be there? I was kind of skeptical the first time I got the yuzu, will they be as tasty as the one I've tasted before? And yeah, they are, they're pretty, the quality is really there, honestly. It's impressive. It's the flavor, the perfume.
0: Yeah, Patrice told me his customers also really appreciate the story of serving citrus grown in Laval. He does his best to use Quebec-only products. If something is grown here, he's not buying it from anywhere else. For example, he won't be buying apples or strawberries from outside Quebec. But as Vicky mentioned, it's a small, very small production, and she doesn't have a lot to give. So Patrice makes the best of what he can get.
2: We don't get a lot. This year we got 16 yuzu, I think. So we want to be able to use it for a long time. The calamansi, we did a kind of a marmalade. And we use it mostly in savory application. We're doing kind of a small jelly with a bit of hot pepper into it, also infused. It's really a condiment. So we're trying to put it, when you're using it, to put it somewhere that the customer is going to be able to see it also. So right now we're using those kind of similar Meyer lemon. We just pickle them. It's kind of a sweet pickle. So there's salt, the vinegar also, and we use the juice also in the marinade. And we're using that in a small amuse-bouche on top of smoked eel.
0: So, pickling and preserving is sort of the name of the game when you don't get much of this product, but making it a focal point is really, really important.
3: Yeah, I learned so much today. Lemons in Laval. Who knew, Jonathan?
0: Who would have known?
3: Yeah.
0: Growing something like this in this environment is certainly challenging. I don't see it as an industrial-like crop, but, there are people who are experimenting and they all love it. The future could be bright. But,
3: bright
0: not bad.
3: And zesty.
0: Not bad for fruit that wasn't supposed to grow here.
3: Thanks, Jonathan.
0: Thank you.
4: This is CBC News. Good afternoon. It's 4:30. I'm Simon Nakaneshny with your CBC News for Montreal. Environment Canada says the violent storms that hit Harrington in the Laurentians yesterday may have been a tornado. The agency says serious damage occurred, including power outages, broken hydro poles and trees, as well as damage to homes. CBC reporter Quabina Oduro is on the scene and files this report.
5: The one house that I'm looking at right now has a tree off its roots that toppled over a shed and is also blocking the mailboxes for people living in the area. It's one of the Canada Post mailboxes. I also went to Ralph Sunbeck's shed in his backyard where the roof has completely fallen off and it's on the ground. He says he wasn't scared, but he noticed it this morning and he's trying to figure out how to fix it.
6: We're living here, so we got to put it back together and make things right,
5: I spoke to the mayor of Harrington, and she says that the tornado passed by where she lived as well, and that cell phone service is very limited, some places having zero bars. Quebec Provincial Police say that they have been conducting wellness checks on the grounds, and they say apart from people saying that they were nervous, scared, or shocked that this has happened, no injuries have been reported. Quabino Oduro, CBC News, Harrington.
4: Three suspects, including an adult and two minors, face first-degree murder charges in the death of a man in his 20s near Baie-Comeau on Monday. Provincial police found the victim.

0: Victim Mickey Hamilton Tremblay unconscious in a home on Laverie Street in the municipality of Pointe-aux-Outardes around 10 p.m. on Monday. Prosecutor's office says the suspects are also accused of breaking and entering and are due in court in Baie-Comeau again on July 23rd. The Collège Supérieur de Montréal is challenging a decision by the province to shut it down. The private subsidized college is taking its case to an administrative tribunal on Friday. It's one of four similar institutions that have been shut down by the province in recent weeks. As Julia Israel reports, students are running out of options.
1: Babacar Mar says he hasn't had luck finding a new school after the Collège Supérieur de Montréal shut down.
2: Des solutions qui compliquent plus.
1: Immigration lawyer Yves Martineau says for students in that situation, both money and admissions will be a challenge.
3: It's not easy to find an institution that will credit the courses that they took at the other institution.
1: Over the past few months, the province gave notice to four private colleges it would not be renewing their licenses. That effectively shut them down as of June 30th. Martineau says without full-time enrollment, students also can't work. He says those who started their degrees should at least be able to finish them.
3: What would have been fair would have been to tell those institutions, listen, you will be barred from getting new students, but we allow you to complete your obligations with those students who were already registered.
1: The province hasn't publicly said why it didn't renew the school's licenses. Québec solidaire MNA Guillaume Cliche-Rivard wants the province to find solutions for the students affected.
4: But those students did nothing wrong.
1: Quebec's immigration ministry says it will try to fast-track its part of the renewals process, but cannot simply extend study permits that are set to expire. Julia Israel, CBC News, Montreal.
0: Volleyball Quebec wants a professional league on home soil. Currently, the only pathway for young athletes to play the sport at a pro level after university is to go abroad. And as Jenna Badoso reports, that comes with big sacrifices.
5: I make the hard choice to stop volleyball because of that.
6: Sabrina Maye chose her studies and her family over the sport she's played and loved since high school. After university volleyball with the UQAM Citadins, she went to Greece to play professionally. But after 7 months, she quit and moved back to Montreal to continue her studies.
5: Because I don't want to leave and like miss 1 year of school, of studying. I wish there was a league here in Canada because I feel like I would have been able to do both, to play volleyball and go to school.
6: Guillaume Prou-Goulet shares the same vision. The executive director of Volleyball Quebec wants to see athletes playing professionally here in Quebec instead of going to Europe. He's hosting friendly matches on August 2nd to showcase the possibilities of the game. Quebec volleyball players will come together to prove they have what it takes to form a competitive team.
7: That we're ready for a professional league in Montreal, in Quebec, or Canada, even Canada. Could it be a franchise in an actual league, or could we do our own league? We don't know yet.
6: For Gabriel Chancy, a Montrealer who plays in Switzerland for 9 months a year, the prospect of such a league in Quebec is very appealing.
8: If we could do what we do abroad but at home, how great would that be, right?
6: He says it's an achievable dream as long as volleyball continues to grow in the province. Jenny Badoso, CBC News, Montreal.
0: And Quebec is one of only two provinces and territories to not sign an agreement on direct-to-consumer alcohol sales. The premiers announced the move yesterday as part of an effort to lower interprovincial trade barriers. As Gloria Enriquez explains, one gin and whiskey maker here hopes Quebec will get on board.
9: We're hoping that majority will push everyone into the same agreement.
10: Paul Cirque says the premier's agreement is still great news, even with Quebec not signing on yet. Dealing directly with consumers means access to a bigger market. He says he's tried to get on the shelves of other provinces' liquor stores, but it's too complicated.
9: I mean, we've applied to Ontario every year for 10 years.
10: Here in Quebec, the SAQ has the monopoly on liquor sales, meaning it's illegal to import alcohol from other provinces without its approval. The SAQ also takes a big cut from liquor producer sales. Frédéric Laurent is an economics professor at the Université de Québec à Trois-Rivières.
11: Je présume que la raison pour laquelle le Québec est un petit peu frileux.
10: He says he figures the reason why Quebec is a bit hesitant towards the deal is because it's a way to bypass the SAQ's monopoly. Premier Christine Fréchette says Quebec subscribes to the objectives of the agreement, but Quebec laws need to be amended in order to allow it to come into force. Notably, the law which forbids direct-to-consumer sales.
9: This is really a win-win for consumers.
10: Meanwhile, Cirque says he hopes Quebec signs on because there's no benefit if the province just becomes an outlier. Gloria Enriquez, CBC News, Montreal.
0: And that was the CBC News.

0: Thank you very much, Simon Ekinesny from the CBC Montreal Newsroom. I'm Sabrina Marandola. Lita Polson is here from the traffic desk. Coming up, we're going to talk about the blockbuster movie of the summer. This is the must-see of the year. You know what I'm referring to, Simon.
1: Is it the one that my daughter was watching?
0: Your home video, exactly.
1: Yeah, was it? She was watching, it's the one about the beavers, the people going into the beavers' bodies. I forget what that one is.
0: Oh.
1: It's an animated film. Hoppers.
0: See, so this is it. I guess it depends on your age range.
1: No,
0: what the
1: Odyssey.
0: Must-see movie
1: of course,
0: is the of the year. Maybe Minions.
1: Minions
0: exactly.
1: as well.
0: We're going to talk about The Odyssey. Have you seen it? And more so, how did you see it? Did you see it on 70mm IMAX?
1: I wanna.
0: That's the thing. So now, does it matter? What kind of a difference does it make? Does it matter to you how you people view this movie or how you take it in? You can text me 514-566-9066 on the text line. We're kind of lucky in Montreal because we have the only IMAX theater in Quebec. And so
1: absolutely.
0: People trying to snag tickets to see it. There are only 9 IMAX in all of Canada. So, you know, I guess we're pretty spoiled here in Montreal, but good luck trying to get your hands on some tickets. If you've been trying to buy tickets, let me know what it's been like for you as well. Lita, any
2: trying.
0: You're trying, right? I know, between your traffic reports.
2: I can't do it.
1: Wow.
2: You know, it's also really busy out there. I have gridlock traffic. But that, beside that, I mean, I'm trying. I really am to get the Odyssey tickets and for family. So I figure it's an event. We want to go. 3 hours has to be spent. You know, I mean, I'm sure I'm going to get up and walk around or fall asleep. Even if it's loud and exciting.
0: Yeah, I don't think there's an intermission. Lita needs a break to walk around like you do on an airplane. That's good, Lita. Get the circulation going. We're going to speak to someone who has seen the film. Justine Smith is here, and so we're going to get her thoughts on it and watching it in IMAX and what the response has been. It seems, though, there's always a blockbuster movie of the summer, isn't there?
1: Yes, although I don't want to project my own views on this, but I will say that I am a huge film celluloid film buff. So this is very exciting to me. You know, but I did go, when I last time I saw when I saw Oppenheimer,
0: which was also Christopher Nolan.
1: Yes,
0: so.
1: And on film, I had to go to the washroom, and the theater was not very well suited to exit, and I was sitting in the middle.
0: Oh. You had to disturb people.
1: Oh boy, people were not impressed.
2: Not popular.
1: Yeah.
2: Oh.
0: So
1: plan accordingly.
0: If you don't have a bladder made of steel, sit on the edge so that you don't have to have people get up.
2: Or need more popcorn.
0: Yeah.
2: Come
0: on. That's the thing. 3 hours. 3 hours is it's not easy. You have to coordinate and think of those things.
1: It can be your Achilles heel. All
0: right. Simon Ekinesny from the newsroom. Let's get to Lita with a look at the roads before we talk more Odyssey. Lita.
2: You know, I've been on the phone a lot. And Fred's the last caller coming in on Star 3 CBC about the problems along Highway 30. I'm telling you, this afternoon has just been heavy traffic in an awful lot of places. Heavy rain creating gridlock traffic on Highway 30 between the 20 and the 116. He's heading west, but it was both east and west. And then after the 116 towards the 10, very heavy in spots, moving at 5-10K at times. That's a long line of traffic heading over onto the South Shore. We call that the Beltway, and I've also been offering that up as an alternate route to head to Valleyfield instead of taking the Mercier Bridge, which has also been at a standstill at times. Seems to be moving a little bit better now off of both the 138 and 132, and that's coming into Montreal. If you're heading over to the South Shore, it's back up onto Highway 20 and the 15 to the Champlain Bridge is I was going to use the word horrible, but I don't think I should. It just is quite devastating when you say that to people.
0: It just discourages everyone who's there.
2: It really does.
0: Lita said it's horrible and I'm stuck here.
2: I know. And the thing is that I'm going to tell you what, and I've never said this, in the past 2 years, the LaFontaine Tunnel is probably one of the best routes right now with only 22 minutes to make it down and through.
0: That's rare.
2: It is very rare. And I end on that.
0: Very good, Lita. Ending on the high note. We'll take it. Thank you so much, Lita. Well, have you seen The Odyssey? Were you able to get your hands on some tickets? Christopher Nolan's film has become the must-see movie of the summer. Now, this film is an adaptation of Homer's epic, which follows Odysseus as he embarks on a perilous journey to return home after the Trojan War.

0: War. Now, the film is getting rave reviews, and yet, in a way, the reviews of the actual content of the film, it's almost being overshadowed by the technology behind the movie. So the question, you know, it's not so much as have you seen The Odyssey, but the question has become, how did you watch The Odyssey? It's become impossible to escape all the chatter about it being the first film entirely shot with IMAX 70 millimeter film cameras. Here is actor Matt Damon. He plays Odysseus, and here he is promoting the movie.
1: Hey there, I'm Matt Damon, and I'm in Christopher Nolan's new film, The Odyssey. This is the first film to be shot entirely with IMAX film cameras, using new IMAX camera technology. Each film frame has 15 perforations, runs horizontally through the projector, making it the largest format available. Every frame was shot in IMAX, and when you're in the theater, you'll feel the full impact of how it was shot. So you'll be on The Odyssey with all of us. Experience The Odyssey in IMAX 70mm.
0: So is this movie worth the hype? We have Justine Smith with us. She's here in studio. She's the author of Le Bel Écran on CBC and also the screen editor at Cult Montreal. And Justine, you have seen the movie. Thank you so much for stopping by to tell us about it.
2: It's my pleasure. I'm excited to be here.
0: It's not often that I hear an ad for a movie saying this was shot in 70 millimeter and, you know, the track runs and it has 15 perforations. I mean, what a concept. What do you think about all of the talk and chatter around more so how it was shot versus the movie itself?
2: I feel for Christopher Nolan, who directed the film, this has been, I want to say, an obsession for the period of his career where he's had this enormous success. I don't know how many people remember The Dark Knight when it was released, and part of those ad campaigns said certain sequences were shot in 70 millimeter for IMAX. And every one of his films since has kind of incorporated this emphasis on technology, and in particular, analog technology. He's never fully committed to the digital, quote-unquote, revolution, I guess. Mm-hmm. He's very committed to this aspect of filmmaking that it's in the name, the film part. I find it very interesting that it's succeeding. I think people understand now, even a general audience, what the difference is. Even in vague terms, I just know that they have to see it because it's better. But I think for him, that would be a success.
0: Mm. Okay, so let's get into that a bit. You know, if generally the perception is, maybe I should see it in IMAX, it's better. What does better mean? What is the viewing experience like at an IMAX theater where it's 70 millimeter versus at a theater where it's not?
2: Well, 70 millimeter, whether for IMAX or just 70 millimeter in general, is just a much larger frame, which contains much more information. So it creates a larger aspect ratio, which means the size of the screen is just bigger, which contains more information, lower grain, a more vibrant color scheme.
0: Yeah, so sharper imaging.
2: Exactly. Yeah. So 24 frames a second, that's how film works. So every second is 24 frames. If any of you have ever taken a photo and you've gotten your negatives, that's a normal 35 millimeter. The 70 millimeter, 24 frames a second, is basically as tall as a person. That's one thing. So, and one reel, I believe, is 800. The whole film is about 800 pounds. Like, it's huge. So the amount of information is absurd. Like, when we're talking about digital technology, we talk about 4K, 6K is kind of coming in. 70 millimeter is 12 to 16K resolution. It is so crisp and so bright and so beautiful.
0: And that's how you saw it. You saw it at IMAX.
2: I saw it in 70 millimeter.
0: 70 millimeter.
2: Yes,
0: okay.
2: But it was very similar to the IMAX, just not as good, but still very impressive. They, at the Cineplex, they are doing both in the IMAX with the 70 millimeter as well. They have an employee come out and explain a little bit of the nuance and sometimes a little bit of the history and the importance of the event, which in all my years going to the Cineplex has never been the case. I've never had an employee looking also ecstatic. He's so excited to be like, yes, this is 70 millimeter. You're so lucky. I'm so happy.
0: Okay. And so what was it like for you then as a viewer watching this in 70 millimeter?
2: I adored it. I mean, as an experience, I think it's incredible. I've always liked, though, film in general, just because there's something very organic about it. Some people don't love the fact that even if you take really good care, there ends up being these slight blemishes. So every once in a while, there's a little bit of dust on the screen or there's like a little bit of deterioration. But for me, I'm like, oh, it's almost like it's alive. Like the film itself is alive, that I find just so

0: beautiful. And again, 70 is incredible. If you grew up in Montreal, you probably used to go to the Science IMAX and you've seen those nature videos.
1: Yes.
0: They are like more real than real. And that is kind of the case with the Odyssey, at least in terms of the image.
1: What was the response like then in the crowd when you're getting that explanation from the employee and then you see all of this, you know, these sharp images and obviously the content of the movie as well. The story lends itself to being this bigger than life, you know, Odyssey.
0: I think it's pretty magnificent. I do think people were very excited. The demand has been crazy. I saw it at a press screening that was also open to the public. And to say that people were clamoring for the tickets would be an understatement. They always also slightly oversell those films because people don't show up. This was definitely a case where 100%, maybe 110% of the people did. Everyone wanted to see it on 70 millimeter.
1: I mean, the thing is trying to get your hands on tickets, that's pretty tricky because there are only 41 theaters worldwide, 9 of them in Canada that can show this movie in 70 millimeters. And so getting a ticket to Montreal's only IMAX 70 millimeter theater at the Scotiabank Cinema, like that's become its own odyssey. Like, you know, if you go looking online, like there's not a ticket for weeks. So what have you been hearing in terms of the demand and moviegoers' experiences?
0: I actually have a very good story about this where I had, I also work at the Fantasia Film Festival and we were having two filmmakers from Portugal stay with us because they were friends with my husband. And the second they found out they were playing in Montreal and the second they found out Montreal had a 70 millimeter IMAX, they're like, they bought tickets to the Odyssey. They were in Montreal for 3 days to premiere their film. And they're like, we are going to buy tickets because there's not a single one in Portugal. I don't think there's one in Spain. They're like, this is our best shot. So 6 weeks ago, that's what they did. They're like, part of our 3-day trip to Montreal for the first time is to go see the Odyssey in 70 millimeter IMAX. And they had, even at that point, there was very few tickets left. They weren't in the front row, but they were like on the peripheries. And I work in the film world. Everyone is like clamoring. I'm working at Fantasia. Everyone's like, I keep checking. I thought I would be able to see it right after the festival. Like maybe in August 10th, maybe August 16th, but there's nothing.
1: No, that's it. There's nothing. I mean, we're looking, maybe they're adding more times. I mean, I've heard that in some places they're adding like 3 a.m. screenings.
0: Yeah. In Montreal, I was speaking to one of the managers of the 70 millimeter. He's a projectionist and he works there and he is one of the people who's running those screens. And they have started to add 10 a.m. screenings in Montreal and fitting them in wherever they can. It's not easy to kind of shoehorn in a 3-hour movie. But he's like, the second they post them, they sell out often within the hour.
1: Yeah. Justine, just before we go, I mean, does all this reaction, what does it say to you about, you know, how people feel about their movies? Like, does this kind of rekindle people's love of the art of film?
0: I think so. I feel we're in a moment this year where a lot of people are going back to the theater and I think they love that community experience and they almost forgot how good it was. I know there's a lot of complaints about the type of audiences that can be a bit disruptive, but even talking to the projectionist, he's like, it's the best audience we've had in years.
1: Wow.
0: He's like, no phones, everyone's quiet. They're there because they really love movies.
1: They're taking in the epic. Justine Smith, thank you so much.
0: Thank you.
1: Justine Smith, author of Le Bel Écran on CBC and the screen editor at Cult Montreal. And as you heard, she also works at the Fantasia Film Festival. Let me know, the Odyssey, 514-566-9066. Someone saying, my son bought his tickets months ago for the Scotia IMAX Theater. He said it was fantastic. He went the day after opening. Let's go to Lita now for an update on the roads and transit.
2: And boy, they are busy, shockingly busy right now on DeCary North, spotted an accident around Jean Tanon in the right-hand lane. You know what's working well, though? The REM. So I would say that that's a good alternate to head over to the South Shore. For example, if you want to head to Brossard right now, ideal if you hop onto the REM in any of the locations, any of the stations, you're right over to the South Shore quite quickly.

0: From Wendake, that is Anima Aura with the song Home to You. And she's performing this evening in Anjou. It's a free show in a park at Goncourt Park in Anjou. Looks like the weather is holding up. A few scattered showers right now, but here in downtown Montreal, it's mostly cloudy, 18 degrees. And let's get your latest business news of the day. Chris Edwards is here from the Business Desk. Hi, Chris.
1: Hello, Sabrina.
0: Let's start off with a story about the airline industry here and some innovation possibly on the horizon, hybrid electric airplanes. And it seems a Canadian company is involved too. Give us the story.
1: Yeah, Horizon Aircraft, a company based in Ontario, just signed a $600 million deal to produce up to 100 hybrid electric airplanes. They're among the first of their kind, and they can actually take off vertically. There's propellers in the wings, though I should note, these are not big planes. They can only carry about six people, but they'll be perfect for search and rescue operations in the far north, and they are another step towards greater electrification in the airline industry as a whole. We spoke to airline industry expert John Graddick about this. He says this is just the starting point with these planes, and the certification and regulatory hurdles will be very high. He did not want to be too optimistic about its impact, but nevertheless, it's a step in the right direction.
2: This is a crack in the, you know, in the emissions issues that the airlines have. It kind of helps carriers like WestJet and Air Canada kind of address their departure from regional air services. There is an airplane on the horizon, albeit 5 to 8 years out, that could basically save regional air services in Canada. And God knows we need it.
1: And speaking of airplane producers, Bombardier, which is based in Montreal, will be releasing their Q2 numbers on July 30th. That'll give us an idea of how well they're doing. And by the way, they just signed a deal today with a Saudi Arabian company to sell 60 business jets to them.
0: Okay, Chris, let's end off here talking about summer wardrobe, shall we? Because it's hot. That's causing a dust up in Japan, evidently, over work attire. What's happening there?
1: Men are wearing shorts to work in Japan, and not everyone is happy. The municipal government in Tokyo is encouraging companies to allow for more casual outfits at work during the summer due to the heat. Tokyo, by the way, is very humid, more humid, I dare say, than Montreal at this time of year, and averages in the low to mid 30s during July. So men are showing up to work in shorts. The problem is women are still expected to wear tights and long skirts. So they say they're

0: There's a double standard at play here. And a lot of people in general aren't used to seeing their colleagues' leg hair. There's a term for this called leg hair harassment, which is going around. But overall, it's kicked off a new debate about personal grooming in Japan.
1: Okay. I had not heard this until now. You're bringing

0: study up for Birdner, do you think?
1: Of course.
0: I know you do. Okay, we will tackle Birdner tomorrow and the rest of the business news too. We'll chat then.
1: Thanks, Sabrina.
0: That's Chris Edwards from the CBC Business Desk. Time now for an update on your commute. It's been a little tricky on the roads. Public transit, that's been working well today, Lita.
2: Yeah, I mean, hop on the REM. It's actually in great shape. You're heading to De Montagne if you want to head to Anse-à-l'Homme, maybe to Brossard. All the branches working very well. We've had some slowdowns, but they're minor at this point on the Saint-Jérôme and also on the Vautrey-Hudson trains. Vautrey-Hudson is because of another freight train going in that direction. And Champlain Bridge, that's our heaviest choice right now, over to the South Shore, even slower than the Mercier Bridge. Don't forget, no trucks on the Mercier Bridge right now because it is rush hour, and boy, is it jammed up on those two lanes, one inbound and one outbound over the Mercier Bridge.

0: Seeing a few pop-up showers here and there in the greater Montreal area, mostly right now in the Montérégie, and scattered across parts of the Laurentians too. Most of Montreal and Laval right now, those islands are dry for the time being. But look out for a few more scattered showers this evening. Sunset is at 8:34. Tonight down to 14 degrees, so a little cool for this time of year. Normal nighttime low is 16. And tomorrow, nice day. Mix of sun and cloud. Daytime high temperature expected of 25 degrees. We're back after the news.
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4: I'm Salima Shivji. A pricey bridge connecting Windsor to Detroit that Canada paid for in full now seems to be not such a great deal. Ottawa will cut Washington checks for half of all toll revenues minus operating costs for the next 15 years. Details coming up on Your World Tonight at 6:30 in Newfoundland.
5: From CBC News, The World This Hour, I'm Kaz Bovin. Canada's premiers have wrapped up their second day of discussions in Charlottetown. Trade was a key topic. U.S. President Donald Trump has announced 50% tariffs on a range of Canadian exports. They'll take effect in less than a month unless Canada can negotiate a deal. Ontario Premier Doug Ford has this message for Prime Minister Mark Carney.
6: And I'll just speak for Ontario. Everything's on the table. We can't keep rolling over for Donald Trump. That's what I believe in, standing up strong. You negotiate through strength. You don't negotiate through weakness, especially with President Trump.
5: Carney is expected to join talks with the premiers in person tomorrow. The U.S. Trade Representative says talks to review the CUSMA free trade deal will likely take months. Jameson Greer says he hopes to provide Canada with options for an interim deal by the end of the year. And he defended those new 50% tariffs during a congressional hearing on Donald Trump's economic policies.
7: We're fighting against a ban on American liquor on shelves. We're fighting against hard caps on export of American cars. We're trying to balance this relationship, have as much trade, liberal trade in North America as possible while protecting our producers.
5: Prime Minister Carney says both the U.S. and Canada have committed to intensifying negotiations. We're just days away from when Canada's newest border crossing is set to open. Ottawa has released details of the deal made with Washington to finally get traffic rolling across the Gordie Howe Bridge. Rafi Bujikanian explains.
8: Ultimately, the goal of the government has always been to make sure that we would be able to get good value for money.
9: Industry Minister Melanie Joly speaking after Ottawa released details of the agreement in principle between Canada and the U.S. on the Gordie Howe Bridge. The countries will split net revenue from bridge crossings for the next 15 years. Joly says the bridge's opening is worth the cost.
8: This is a key link between Ontario and Michigan. It is at the core of the auto sector economic zone.

0: outside our studios right now. I don't see the rain. Looks like we're getting a few sunny breaks as well. It's mostly cloudy. It's windy, though. I mean, we started the show with wind gusts at 40 kilometers an hour. Now they're up to 45 kilometers an hour. It's recycling pickup day on my street today, Lita, so I don't know what I will find when I get home, but I can just picture a little bit of debris sprinkled around here and there with these gusty winds. And it was pretty windy yesterday as well, so looking for the winds to calm down. That should happen overnight tonight and then tomorrow morning. They're going to pick up again. I'll give you the details, but first though, Lita,
1: yes,
0: over to you. Let's get a look at the roads and public transportation. We know we have a few hot spots. The airport, that's always stubborn at this time of day.
1: I know, and you know what? It's just awful right now if you're coming off the 20. And I'm going to try to use more positive slow down words rather than awful, but it is. Off the 20, you're looking at a 40-minute delay just to make it up onto that ramp. So it's, you know, the 3 hours they ask you to add to your trip to get into the airport. You need it today, definitely. Côte d'Alias has slowed down a lot more than it was. We are at this point back to almost 55th. That's the complete the highway, the Côte d'Alias, towards Dorval. But the Dorval route, that's the left-hand lane, working relatively well.

0: Well, you roll it about 10, 15, 20 K. So I can't imagine, you know, that is good actually in that area. And the Cardinal exit is still reasonable as you take it to P10. That's your drop off parking lot where you'll catch the shuttle to head to departures and arrivals. And if you are currently right now taking the 8:15, it's also working well from the source's REM because the REM is functioning all branches. And the EXO trains, we have two lines that are slow. Vaudrey Hudson is slow because of a freight train, and Saint-Jérôme slow because of an earlier switching issue. It's back to normal, though, but trains take a while to catch up. And at this point, too, heading to the South Shore, the best bet is actually, I'm going to switch it now to the Jacques Cartier Bridge.
1: Oh, it's not the La Fontaine Tunnel anymore.
0: No, the La Fontaine Tunnel went up to 38 minutes, and it's a little bit quicker to get onto the Jacques Cartier Bridge, but you will get stuck on Papineau North and Papineau South trying to get onto the bridge itself.
1: Sunset is at 8:34 this evening, and then overnight, the winds will become light, so that's good news because we've been dealing with 40K winds all afternoon. Right now, those wind gusts up to 45 kilometers an hour. Mostly cloudy overnight, and then tomorrow, the winds pick up again in the morning, winds up to 40 kilometers an hour. So keep that in mind if you're going to be biking to work or you're going to be out and about on your bike tomorrow morning, you will have to contend with the winds in the morning. But beautiful conditions, a mix of sun and cloud, not humid, not too hot, 25 degrees. That's just about seasonal for this time of year. UV index will be 7 or high, and the sunshine continues here. We're going to get a stretch of bright weather Friday, Saturday, Sunday, and Monday. Mostly sunny skies with highs in the upper 20s. Think of about 27 or 28 degrees. Well, right now it is 5:09. You're listening to Let's Go on CBC Radio 1. A teenager is calling on international officials to investigate the toxic waste dump in Blainville. It's called Stablex. Now, his name is William Guindon. He's 14 years old, and he's recently turned towards international bodies like the United Nations for help. He wants better protections for the environment around the site. Now, Stablex, it's been at the center of a lot of debate and controversy in Quebec for years. And Let's Go researcher Sarah Jesmer, she joins us now in studio. She went out to meet this teenager, and she brings us the story now. Hi, Sarah. Good afternoon.
2: Hi, Sabrina.
1: So tell me about William. Who is he?
2: Yeah, William is a resident of Blainville, the suburb that is just north of Montreal. So he lives on a street that is near Stablex. It's just a short drive away. He's a high school student who is interested in things like science and reading and law. He wants to be a lawyer when he grows up. He's got veggies actually growing also on the side of his house too. So he's into gardening. He's making some peppers this summer. His house is surrounded by trees in Blainville, and he has really quick access to forested areas nearby. And we walked in them. And while we walked in them, I asked him what his favorite outdoor activity is.
3: Bien faire du vélo, je dirais.
2: Ouais.
3: Oh, comme là, tu voulais dire.
2: That is William there saying he likes biking. That's something he does a lot. William, he comes from a family of farmers, Sabrina, and healthcare workers too. They've lived in Blainville since the late 2010s. William says, you know, his friends as teenagers, they don't really talk that much about the environment together when they come together after school, but he doesn't really mind that much because after school, he's really putting that focus on nature and he thinks about it a lot. He loves it.
1: Yeah, I mean, you can really tell from his gardening hobby and he's just out there walking through the woods. When it comes to Stablex, why does William care so much about Stablex?
2: Because of two things. It is democracy, and he's also interested about how the environment policy of today impacts his future as a young person. So since William was a young boy, there have been concerns about Stablex in his town. Stablex is an American company. It's operating a hazardous waste site here since the 80s, actually. It's the place where things go like batteries or lab waste or contaminated soil, for example. And it's the only site of its kind in Quebec. Waste like those batteries, it's treated here and it's buried here in multiple sites. According to StableX in 2025, the waste mostly comes from Quebec, and estimations looking ahead to 2032 say that about a third of the waste will come from the United States. The source of this waste has also been a point of contention within the town of Blainville in the past.

0: too. And when the conversation about Stablex turned up in intensity last year, William, he started tuning in a whole new way.
1: Okay, you mentioned the conversation kind of heated up last year. Why did concerns ramp up?
0: Because Stablex, they wanted to expand their dump. They wanted to make it bigger in order to meet a growing need for capacity. To expand, they had to get special permission to do so, to put in motion buying the land necessary. Expansion, it would cut into a diverse wetland nearby. It's called a peat bog, or La Grande Tourbière de Blainville. This expansion project, it really sparked a fierce debate between locals, the municipality of Blainville, and the province. Quebec's environment watchdog, the BAP, even looked into it. And an environmental impact report was made with a bunch of experts, too. That BAP, it basically said, no, this expansion project that is on the table, it is too premature, don't authorize it. But the Quebec government okayed it anyways.
2: Last week, the CAQ government passed Bill 93, which expropriates city land in Blainville to allow the waste dump to expand. The CAQ says the project must go ahead because the Stablex site is the only place in Quebec where certain hazardous materials can be safely disposed of.
0: That was CBC reporter Steve Rukavina reporting in 2025, Sabrina. This moment, it sparked legal challenges against that land expropriation. It sparked protests, a citizen-led movement, and all of this was to challenge that expansion project.
1: Yeah, I mean, this really became a local story that grabbed headlines here. Mm-hmm. You had this land that was being sold, the Quebec government passing legislation to make it happen.
0: Exactly. And at the core of the debates that were happening in Stablex at the time was questions like, how is this going to impact the environment in the long term? And which level of government has a say over this company? And William, as a young boy, he was watching this happening from his nearby house. He saw expansion work start. He heard issues continue to be raised in Blainville. And he says, now this debate is not over.
3: Selon moi, c'est l'environnement des générations futures. Je mets souvent le mot lourd, génération future, car j'ai lu aussi dans les Nations Unies que ce mot, c'est un nouveau terme qui a le plus de pouvoir parce que c'est pas juste moi qui va avoir ce résultat, c'est toutes les générations qui vont s'y découler, dont la mienne, ensuite les autres.
0: William saying there that in his opinion, what's at stake here is the environment of future generations, a term used often at the United Nations itself. And future generations, they will feel the impact of the environmental choices we make today.
1: So what did William do?
0: William said he tried to bring up his concerns about this to the attention of all three levels of government. He said he didn't hear back, and he thinks that there's either not enough jurisdiction, attention, or urgency being given to overseeing Stablex. So in the spring of this year, he made formal requests to two international bodies. So firstly, a complaint with the United Nations Human Rights Council, which is a panel of human rights experts. William alleges that his human rights as a child, his right to health, were put at risk when the Quebec government enacted that piece of legislation called Bill 93, forcing the city of Blainville to sell this land. William says this is against democracy.
3: Je vais dire le gouvernement du Québec. Lui, il dit, on met la loi 93, on enlève leur recours, on les écoute pas, c'est... On décrit la tourbière, on l'arrose pour ancrer dans nos délais. Dans le sens, ils ont juste voulu faire ça vite.
0: He says there he watched Quebec tell them we're applying Bill 93, we're dismissing appeals, we're not listening to citizens, just pushing ahead with the project quickly. Bill 93, it's really at the heart, Sabrina, of what he is going to this Human Rights Council for. If this panel at the United Nations finds something wrong with what happened, they could send essentially a letter to governments or other bodies with non-binding recommendations. And it's important to stress that this is not a court, but it would put some of this in official writing, put it in ink.
1: Okay, so Sarah, you know, he's 14 years old. He's not taking no for an answer.
0: Yeah.
1: You mentioned he went to the United Nations Human Rights Council, but you said he went to another international body as well. What was the second body he went to?
0: Exactly. It's a body called the Commission for Environmental Cooperation, or the CEC. It was created in the 90s. Under NAFTA, the free trade agreement that came just before CUSMA. So the whole thing I will reference in this, Sabrina, is the CUSMA CEC. William, he made a submission to that group saying he suspects the federal government is failing to enforce three laws near the Stablex site, which is the Migratory Birds Convention Act, the Species at Risk Act, and the Fisheries Act. William, he's basing his submission off of multiple sources.

0: that include things like his own observations off of municipal reports, off of citizen testing. William would like this group to investigate it and to make what is called a factual record. Now, this is not a judicial body either to litigate disputes. It's a group that has special access to the ears of environmental leaders, officials from the United States, Canada, and Mexico. They all meet under this commission and they come together and they talk.
1: So, Sarah, I mean, what is William hoping for here? Why take this to an international level, to these groups specifically?
0: Because William believes that this is a last resort. He hopes that these groups operate with impartiality and with transparency that William says he can't see in the actions of the municipal, provincial, or even the federal government.
2: J'aimerais juste que le monde sache la vérité aussi à l'international que le Canada est pas parfait.
0: He says there that he wants the world to know the truth internationally, that Canada is not perfect. William believes that these international bodies, they can find and report that truth if his submissions are accepted. The federal government, they've been largely mum on commenting on Stablex. And I reached out to the federal government about William's specific efforts here. I've not yet heard back. Stablex is managed more locally on a smaller level.
2: Mon but, c'est trouver une entente pour que les Blainvillois et leur usine, on s'accorde, on soit pas amis, mais qu'on ait quand même plus de confiance et de transparence envers la ville de Blainville aussi.
0: William, he says there that his goal is to find an agreement so that Blainville residents, just like him, can have more trust and transparency between industrial operations and with the city of Blainville itself.
1: Well, when it comes to the city of Blainville then, Sarah, I mean, where has the city stood on this?
0: They signed an agreement in 2020 that would allow the company to expand pending environmental approval, but they tore up that agreement in 2023. And then they tried unsuccessfully last year to get a court injunction against the expansion project. Lisa Poulain is the mayor of Blainville. She told me in a statement this month that efforts like William's to get involved as a young person in environmental issues should be encouraged.
1: So are other citizens besides William, are they also concerned about Stablex's environmental impact right now?
0: Yes, Sabrina. There are environmental groups that are circulating a petition right now. They're asking for better protections for this wetland. And they even hired an expert team to test the groundwater around the Stablex site last year. One of the people who was on that testing team was Zonia Beemel. She is the CEO and founder of Watershed Monitoring, and she also teaches at l'Université Laval. She says the team's limited sampling that they did last year found concerning levels of heavy metals like cadmium in runoff water. Beemel says she hopes that she supports William's efforts for one, and she wants to see an independent investigation done. Independent even of Watershed Monitoring itself, Sabrina. She says Blainville residents, they're extremely concerned and they're seeking answers.
3: I think even more than wanting to have answers, my feeling is that they really want the government to yield to the mechanisms. We know we need to have industry. We need to have places where we can get rid of our contaminants and waste and everything else. But it should be done under the governing mechanisms, and we should respect them to every single step, throughout every single step, because otherwise we will destroy our environment irrevocably.
0: So, Sabrina, I reached out to Stablex and they declined my request for an interview, but I did hear back from Stablex spokesperson Maxime Couture. He told me in a statement that Stablex, they hear the concerns from residents and they take them seriously. He says Stablex, they're open to additional sampling and monitoring conducted by laboratories authorized by the Environment Ministry. Now, Pascale Dary, she is the Quebec Environment Minister. A spokesperson for her office declined my request for an interview, but sent me a statement. In that statement, it says the ministry says it tests broadly and regularly around Stablex. That statement did say that groundwater testing done in September of 2025 found anomalies in the results, but the water was still in line with the Environment Quality Act. The ministry says another report is on the way. It's going to be released by the end of the summer. And so William, he is definitely not the only one watching what's going on around this site.
1: Yeah. Okay. So more developments expected later this summer here in the next few months. So what happens now to William's submissions?
0: So the

0: one that's with the United Nations about human rights. It's pending. And in the last week, William filed an updated version of his submission with the Kuzma CEC. He's going to have to wait and see what happens to those, see those next steps. And it's important, Sabrina, to note that the Kuzma CEC, it is based right here in downtown Montreal. And I went down to meet the head of the SEM, which is the Submissions on Enforcement Matters. And I met the man whose team received William's submission.
1: My name is Paolo Solano. Yeah, I'm director for the legal affairs in SEM.
0: I heard when I spoke to him that the organization itself, it's facing uncertainty about its very future.
2: Okay, interesting. I mean, Sarah, how much of that is because of Kuzma and that, you know, we kind of don't know where it's going and that Kuzma has to be renegotiated?
0: Yeah, exactly. That's partially one of those factors. Another reason is because of a White House order. U.S. President Donald Trump signed an executive order pulling funding and pulling participation from this multinational group, as well as dozens of other environmental groups, saying that they were against the interests of the United States. It's a move that's caused this entire organization in Montreal to question what comes next in the long term for the work that they do, which includes the official submissions process that citizens like this teenager in Blainville, William, has turned to as a last hope for the environment around him.
2: Sarah, thank you so much. And this is just part one. I would invite people to tune in around this time tomorrow. You're going to be back with more on this story. You're going to tell us more about this international organization and where things go from here. Sarah, thank you very much.
0: Thank you, Sabrina.
2: That is Let's Go's Sarah Jesmer. So keep it tuned right here. After 5 o'clock, we'll bring you part two of this story rooted in Blainville here with the Stablex toxic waste dump site. Let's go to Lita. Lita, how is Blainville looking right now?
3: You know what? Not bad. It's actually a delight to be driving up on 15. I'd say 15 is one of our choice routes right now, all the way past St. Rose through the 640-15 interchange. And normally, now here's where we're seeing construction holiday. It's relatively free and clear all the way up through to Highway 50, Guy Lafleur, working well. It's the other direction. It's over onto the South Shore. It's that Mercier Bridge. They, with one lane per direction, it really fouled things up for everyone. It's still back to Highway 20, down and over the span, and even coming into town. Normally, we don't have this kind of traffic, even on a regular day. It's about 30 minutes to make it onto the span from Ganawage, right over the bridge and up through past Clément.
2: Well, power is slowly being restored to Hydro-Québec customers in the Laurentians. Right now, there are about 1,300 hydro customers in the Laurentians without power. And this comes almost exactly 24 hours after the passage of a possible tornado yesterday afternoon. Now, a tornado warning was issued for the region around 5:30 on Tuesday. And the worst hit area was Harrington, where 20 electricity poles were ripped out of the ground. Now, Environment Canada says the thunderstorm that hit the township's municipality left significant damage, including broken trees and damaged homes, but no injuries were reported. And an investigation by the Northern Tornadoes Project of Western University is underway right now to confirm the presence of the tornado. Now, more than 1,200 addresses in the Laurentians still without power. That includes Ralph Sunback's farm. The 94-year-old described what it was like to CBC reporter Quabina Oduro. Quabina met up with him earlier today.
4: Just give it a poke. You can't even... I gotta take that apart.
5: Yeah.
6: So I'm in Ralph's backyard where a more than 100-year-old barn, the roof is completely off. Ralph, what did you see last night?
4: I didn't see nothing. I was in the house. It lasted about 12 minutes.
6: How scared were you in the moment?
4: I wasn't scared. In the morning when I saw it, I couldn't believe it.
6: Now when you look at the roof of this barn off, what is going on in your head?
4: Well, it's an old barn. It's over 100, I'd say about 130 years old, so, and it's well done. I'm trying to take that apart. It's going to be a big job to take them bowls off.
6: Do you have help, or you're going to do...
4: Oh, no, well, I'm working on the barn there now. I'm working on different parts of what's happened here, and there'll be no problem. Eventually, it'll come together.
6: How scary was the whole thing?
4: Like I said, I didn't see it happen. I got up in the morning and I couldn't believe that was down there. All the

0: that size of a piece of barn coming off the roof and landing here, that's quite a thing.
1: Do you think it's going to be repairable, salvageable, or you think the barn's done?
0: Well, you know, I really don't know. I'm not going to repair it, that's for sure. No, I'm not going to touch it.
1: How long have you been living here?
0: 47 years.
1: And you never seen anything like this?
0: Never. Not even in my life.
2: 94-year-old Ralph Sunback speaking with CBC reporter Quibina Oduro in Harrington in the Laurentians. Now, Quebec provincial police say their officers have been doing wellness checks in the area. They're checking in on those who have been affected by the possible tornado. Now, an investigation currently underway to confirm and officially state whether it was indeed a tornado. But this was just 24 hours ago and still about almost 1,300 hydro customers in the Laurentians without power right now. Lita, over to you with a look at the roads and transit.
3: A lot of trucks right now. They're traveling down the 15 towards the Champlain Bridge. They cannot use the 138 towards the Mercier Bridge. The Mercier Bridge still very slow with that one lane barely moving, as a matter of fact, from Highway 20 down and over the bridge. Inbound side also very busy. Other routes, by the way, are in pretty good shape. I'm talking about the Île de Tourte Bridge, the Gallipo Bridge, west of the island, the Charles de Gaulle Bridge, east of the island, heading to Repentigny. Problems. We did talk about Blainville already. It's in pretty good shape. 13, not as lucky. We have quite a bit of congestion if you're heading north, and that's due to an incident just around the 640. So over the Vacheron Bridge, quite difficult. And there's a lot of construction there, and we will have more construction on De Kerry tonight, closing it down. Same thing for the Ville Marie in the tunnels. They will be closing to tonight until tomorrow morning at 5 a.m.

0: 18 degrees, mostly cloudy in downtown Montreal. Look out for some scattered showers right across our listening area and across parts of southern Quebec here. Tonight, down to 14 degrees. Tomorrow, a mix of sun and cloud with a high of 25. It'll be windy in the morning. Wind gusts up to 40 kilometers an hour tomorrow morning. Right now, they're gusting to 45 kilometers an hour. I'm Sabrina Marindola. This is Let's Go. News is next.
1: This is CBC News. Good afternoon. It's 5:30. I'm Simon Nakaneshny with your CBC News from Montreal. Members of an Islamic center in Verdun say they're scared after a disturbing discovery. They say during a family event over the weekend, they found a severed, bloodied fake hand. Today, they gathered at the mosque to publicly denounce the incident. Gabriel Gindi was there.
2: People here say what took place was shocking and utterly disgusting and a hate crime. They say the discovery happened in front of the Islamic center right across from Verdun metro station. The fake bloodied severed hand also had the words Al-Qaeda written on it. The center, which serves as both a mosque and a community hub, was hosting a weekend gathering for families, children, and worshippers. Samir Ilniz speaks on behalf of the center. He says that this is the second incident they have dealt with here in the past 3 years.
3: We tried not to let people and kids to see this hand, and we tried. It was Sunday, so we didn't have day camp because we have regular activities like day camp and active. But we had other activities also in the mosque, so we tried to not show that to our community. And to ensure them that we are in security also.
2: Montreal police say they're looking at footage from nearby security cameras and that an investigation is underway to determine if it's a hate crime. Gabriel Gindi, CBC News, Montreal.
1: The Collège Supérieur de Montréal is challenging a decision by the province to shut it down. The private subsidized college is taking its case to an administrative tribunal on Friday. It's one of four similar institutions that have been shut down by the province in recent weeks. As Julia Israel reports, students are running out of options.
4: Babacar Mar says he hasn't had luck finding a new school after the Collège Supérieur de Montréal shut down.
5: Des solutions qui compliquent plus.
4: Immigration lawyer Yves Martineau says for students in that situation, both money and admission

0: institutions will be a challenge.
1: It's not easy to find an institution that will credit the courses that they took at the other institution.
0: Over the past few months, the province gave notice to 4 private colleges it would not be renewing their licenses. That effectively shut them down as of June 30th. Martineau says without full-time enrollment, students also can't work. He says those who started their degrees should at least be able to finish them.
1: What would have been fair would have been to tell those institutions, listen, you will be barred from getting new students, but we allow you to complete your obligations with those students who were already registered.
0: The province hasn't publicly said why it didn't renew the school's licenses. Quebec Solidaire MNA Guillaume Cliche-Rivard wants the province to find solutions for the students affected.
2: But those students did nothing wrong.
0: Quebec's immigration ministry says it will try to fast-track its part of the renewals process, but cannot simply extend study permits that are set to expire. Julia Israel, CBC News, Montreal.
3: In the Abitibi, the First Nation of Kibawik is inaugurating its brand new police station. Today, community members gathered for the event 20 years in the making. Melissa Francois has the story.
4: The new police station is located at the top of a hill in the municipality of Kipawa. Chief of the Kibawik First Nation, Lance Heyman, says the facility represents much more than a workplace for officers.
5: Policing in Kibawik is not just about enforcement. It really is about a lot of work with prevention, work with our youth, work with our elders.
4: Construction started last fall on the $8.9 million building. Heyman says it's not just a generic police precinct.
5: So we pick materials that, you know, come from the territory, remind us of, you know, living on the territory. So you'll see a lot of wood incorporated in our design. And it was designed by us for us.
4: Quebec's Indigenous Affairs Minister Yan Lafrenière says one of his key priorities is to fight organized crime. And the new Kibawik police station is another tool to do that.
6: And now we're telling them, you know what, we're getting organized ourselves. So those days are over. Being present in the Indigenous community, this is over. We'll kick you out.
4: Other Indigenous communities in the Abitibi are still waiting to have their own police service. For example, the community of Winnaway further north. Lafrenière says discussions are still ongoing, but he does want that to become a reality. Melissa Francois, CBC News, Montreal.
3: And Quebec is one of only 2 provinces or territories to not sign an agreement on direct-to-consumer alcohol sales. The premiers announced the move yesterday as part of an effort to lower interprovincial trade barriers. As Gloria Enriquez explains, one gin and whiskey maker here hopes Quebec will get on board.
7: We're hoping that majority will push everyone into the same agreement.
8: Paul Cirque says the premier's agreement is still great news, even with Quebec not signing on yet. Dealing directly with consumers means access to a bigger market. He says he's tried to get on the shelves of other provinces' liquor stores, but it's too complicated.
7: I mean, we've applied to Ontario every year for 10 years.
8: Here in Quebec, the SAQ has the monopoly on liquor sales, meaning it's illegal to import alcohol from other provinces without its approval. The SAQ also takes a big cut from liquor producer sales. Frédéric Laurent is an economics professor at the Université de Québec à Trois-Rivières.
9: Je présume que la raison pour laquelle le Québec est un petit peu frileux.
8: He says he figures the reason why Quebec is a bit hesitant towards the deal is because it's a way to bypass the SAQ's monopoly. Premier Christine Fréchette says Quebec subscribes to the objectives of the agreement, but Quebec laws need to be amended in order to allow it to come into force. Notably, the law which forbids direct-to-consumer sales.
7: This is really a win-win for consumers.
8: Meanwhile, Cirque says he hopes Quebec signs on because there's no benefit if the province just becomes an outlier. Gloria Enriquez, CBC News, Montreal.
3: And that was the CBC News.
10: Thank you very much, Simon Akineshny from the CBC Montreal Newsroom. I'm Sabrina Marindola. 5:36 on this Wednesday, and I do see a few scattered showers out there and still some pockets of power outages. About 1,000 people in Saint-Jean-sur-Richelieu right now without power, and about 1,300 in the Laurentians. People still cleaning up from that tornado, that maybe possible tornado that
3: to
10: hits in Harrington. Exactly. Still to be confirmed. It's under investigation.
3: I saw, though, some of the pictures that Quibina had sent back from his reporting there and
10: did some damage.
3: If it wasn't a tornado, it did the work of a tornado
10: in some
3: of the cases. It looked pretty scary. So.
10: Yeah, absolutely. So people still cleaning up. So if you're in that sector, just look out. Possible power failures. Traffic lights might not be working.

0: Simon, thank you very much. We're going to chat tomorrow.
1: Yeah,
0: you know, tomorrow
1: to
0: is Bird Nerd Day, I should say.
1: So I've been practicing.
0: I know you have this book. Simon has a book where
1: it.
0: He plays the sounds and he reads all about the type of bird it is. So we'll see if it pays off.
1: Doing it with my daughter. She's testing me. So we'll see how it goes.
0: Oh, that's good. I think you should bring her in one day and she should play.
2: She should test us
0: all. I mean,
2: all.
0: She has no school now, right? I think you should bring her to work.
1: You know what? That's not
0: just
1: a bad idea.
0: It out there.
1: Yeah, with some
0: bird nerd. Yeah, oh yes, I'll take the cupcakes too. She baked some cupcakes earlier this week, Simon, and you generously saved us some.
1: That's right.
0: Because by the time we get here, they're gone. People in the newsroom are very hungry, so they were very good.
1: Gotta
0: so please
1: look after
0: send her
1: the Let's Go team.
0: Send her my compliments. She did a great job. Simon Ekinesny from the CBC Montreal newsroom. Okay, Lita, let's get a look at the roads and transit. It's been changing out there. I mean, in one report, La Fontaine Tunnel was nice and clear. By the next report, you're saying, no, switch. Take the Jacques Cartier instead. The spans, you really feel the wind speed. Wind gusts up to 45 kilometers an hour, so you'll feel it on there. If you're biking across a bridge.
2: So true.
0: Be careful.
2: Oh, and you know what? I want to say something positive. Jacques Cartier Bridge is going to be closed tomorrow because of fireworks. It's Canada and it's going to be a delightful show. And I've been closely listening to the forecast and it sounds like it's going to be good. So it will be closing tomorrow at 7:45. They start closing the lanes, completely closed by 8 o'clock right now. And now I have to get into what is really, you know, the hot spot is the Mercier Bridge. I didn't think it would happen. I did not think we'd have gridlock traffic. I really thought, okay, they've thought this one through. They didn't. It's gridlock traffic from the South Shore to Montreal right now. And also, if you're heading over to the South Shore, it hasn't let up. It's still back to Highway 20.
0: Yeah,
2: still,
0: well, there was an incident there earlier today, yes. Lita, right? And so ever since that incident, it just has never recovered.
2: Yes. And since they've had it down to one lane per direction, we've had more incidents in that area than I've seen in a long time. And also on the 15, getting to the Champlain Bridge, it's filled with transport trucks. They have to get over to the South Shore somehow. And that is the next bridge in line. And it's busy from the 15 from Turcotte, still backing up because they took, of course, the 20 down and getting onto the 15 south. That ramp is a mess. And once you're on it, stay slow to Île des Sœurs or Nuns Island. But the Bonaventure, hey, that one is loosening up a bit. If you want to save a couple of moments, and if you're coming into town, also the 10 to the Champlain Bridge. It's rare that it's this busy. It's back to almost Highway 30.
0: Well, people have been going to take in the fireworks for the Feu de l'Auto-Québec. You've been pretty lucky so far. The weather has been great, other than the opening night. I think it was the opening night for Hungary. That was the one where we got just a few showers. But after that, the weather has cooperated. And so tomorrow night, it is Canada that is competing in the fireworks competition. And the theme for Team Canada is We All Have a Hero. So I'm curious to see what music selections they pick with that and what that will look like. But enjoy the show. That's tomorrow night. Right now, a few scattered showers and then overnight, a low of 14. Tomorrow's looking nice. A mix of sun and cloud. And as Lita mentions, clear skies, a starry night if you're taking in the fireworks competition tomorrow night. And more sunshine coming your way for Friday, Saturday, Sunday, and Monday. We're going to get a stretch of sunshine and summery weather. And the good news is, because I know you text me, you don't like the humidity, it's not going to be humid. Highs of 27, no Humidex to worry about. Well, right now it is 5:41. Montreal Public Health is warning the city's school boards and Centre de Service against an organization that does sex education in schools. Serena Québec is a nonprofit. It focuses on reproductive health and it has been around since 1955. Now, they were asked to visit schools as part of what is called La Semaine Rouge. That is a week that fights menstruation stigma. However, after reviewing Serena Québec's educational content, Montreal Public Health is now recommending schools avoid using their material. Now, Public Health sent a letter to school boards and Centre de Service claiming that Serena Québec promotes natural contraception methods, including the symptothermal method, and it fears that this could lead to misinformation, to confusion, and to anxiety. Well, joining me now is Dr. Diane Francaire. She is the CEO of the the Society of Obstetricians and Gynecologists of Canada. And she

0: joins us now to talk about this. Dr. Francard, good afternoon. Welcome back to the show.
1: Good afternoon.
0: Could we start by explaining what is the symptothermal method here?
1: Well, that's the method that our grandmother used, and this is why I have many aunts and uncles, because the efficacy is not that good. It was, you know, in the 50s, and before the pill was available, it was and the only thing women had to try to control to have some kind of contraception. But, you know, we're in 2026 now, so there's much more effective method, and especially when we talk about teenager, they need to be aware that this method is not going to be as effective as they claim it to be. So the symptomatic thermal method was also called the Ogino method. So it's you take your body temperature in the morning, you take it every day at the same time, and you have to rely on the average menstrual cycle. But as we know, women are not robots. So if you're stressed out because of the heat wave, because you have a school exam, because you don't have a good relationship with your partner, your periods may not be that regular. And this is where women can get pregnant, because their cycle will not be as reliable as it is usually.
0: Right. So this kind of depends on tracking your own body signals and figuring out when it is that you think you're ovulating. How effective is that?
1: Sorry? How effective?
0: Yeah.
1: Well, you know, these people, because I did a little search, because sometimes there's some religious group behind it. And, you know, the best method is always the one that fits your need. That's the best advice that we can give. So these people claim that it could be effective as much as 90%. But this is, you know, if you take all couples, all age, the one who wants to have baby, the one who doesn't want to have baby. And we know that at the two extreme of your reproductive life, meaning when you're a teenager and when you're married, perimenopause, this is where you're going to have abnormal cycle that are not going to be always regular. So it can go down to 60-70% efficacy, which is not enough when you're a teenager and you don't want to be pregnant. And that's why this is why we need to make sure that these methods are not taught in school, because now, you know, our young folks are anxious, and we tell them that the cancer is getting younger and younger. So no surprise that they don't want to take the birth control pill, or they don't want to take the hormonal implants or IUD. And that's okay. There's other stuff that you can do that has no hormone into it. But at the same time, going back to these methods that were popular in the 50s and early 60s, it's really not the right decision for young adolescents.
0: Montreal Public Health, they were highlighting a few things. For example, it was highlighting advice on Serena Quebec's website suggesting that people wait until their menstrual cycle is regular before they consider taking the birth control pill or contraceptives, and also that some of the material emphasizes the risks of hormonal contraception without presenting any balanced scientific evidence. Can you clarify, Dr. Francard, what does the science say about the safety and benefits of birth control pills?
1: Well, first of all, the birth control pill is really safe, and even everything that has been reported against it, at the end of the day, some women, and especially some young girls, will have to be on birth control pill, because it's a quality of life issue. You know, I used to be a pediatric adolescent gynecology, so I was running a bleeding disorder clinic. Do you know that I used to see girls that were 13, 14, 15, who had to carry extra clothes in their backpack when they go to school, because they were bleeding all the time, and their pants get all dirty, and they had to change themselves. And when they were on pill, they were doing better. They were able to enjoy life. They were able to do sport. They were able to have a normal teenager life that can go to sleep to a friend's house, because when you're bleeding like crazy, you don't sleep over your friend's house, because you're going to be ashamed if there's blood everywhere when you get up in the morning. So there's all these medical situation, like when teenagers also have what we call severe dysmenorrhea,

0: when you have menstrual cramping that is so bad that you faint every time you get up when you have your period and you miss school for a couple of days a month. And those girls, they do so well with the birth control pill. So, you know, telling them that they shouldn't start when they are emerging, when we have some time to transfuse them because they're bleeding so much, because the pill will mess around your body when we don't have any, absolutely no evidence of that. It's not respectful of teenager, and we have to stop this kind of fake science that we find on social media most of the time.
1: So how do you encourage young people to make informed decisions about some of these issues? Maybe they're not having conversations about it with trusted adults or parents, you know, conversations about contraception and reproductive health. How do you get young people to be properly informed?
0: That's a really good question, because we thought school was the best place. We thought that, you know, the sex education that was given in school was respecting the science and was backed up by science, because what we see now, it's obviously it is not. And, you know, for me, teaching the symptothermic method to teenagers, I mean, it's nice to know, but not if you don't want to get pregnant. Because, I took care of adolescent pregnancy for close to 30 years. And, you know, no one does that on purpose. It's an accident. And so if we have way to not make it happen, you know, most of the kids will stop school. They will not be able to have the career they would have been able to have if they stay in school. It's the beginning of poverty cascade most of the time. And so that's why, you know, it's not a minor side effect not to choose this or that. If you choose the right method and you expose yourself to pregnancy because you're afraid that the pill can give you cancer when it's not true, you know, your life will have severe impact out of that. So that's why we need to give them the information that is closer to science. And that's what we do at SOGC. Our website are loaded with information direct to the patient and the girls that are based on science. And, you know, even in 2026, we know that the pill is safe. Some may have side effects. It is true. Some people who had a cancer cannot take hormone pills or hormone therapy when they will be menopause. But most of the women can and will be delivered from intense bleeding, pain, and endometriosis. And those treatments are really important to happen because it's changed their life. And even if we call disease like endometriosis a benign disease, it's not benign when you're in bed a week per month. And there's treatment for that. And this is why the hormonophobia associated with birth control pill needs to stop. And having this kind of conversation that the pill will make you infertile, it all goes with this trend that we see on social media where it is always the women's fault. Your body failed you because you made a wrong decision. You had sex when you were a teenager. You took a birth control pill that would mess around your body. And this kind of misinformation has to stop.
1: So just in conclusion then, Dr. Franca, given all of these issues you're raising, social media, some other misinformation that's out there, and also with public health warning that schools don't use material from this group. I mean, this is an organization that comes into schools. Do you think then that sexual education should be part of the school curriculum, something that is, approved and regulated and mandated by the Education Ministry of Quebec?
0: Yeah, absolutely. And sex ed is like any kind of education. And also, you know, the best advice I always give parents is, why don't you talk to your kids? Because they, you know, you're going to know exactly what they know about contraception. And sometimes, you know, they may feel comfortable to tell you that they are having sex, but you're not going to be happier if they get pregnant when they're a teenager. But the good news for all parents listening in their car going back home is that kids have less sex than they ever had. The age of the first sexual relationship is older than it hasn't been in the last 25 years. It's closer to 17. And

0: And so the teenage pregnancy in Canada and in Quebec is decreasing. So what we've done was the good thing to do was to use long-term contraceptive method that are very, very effective and that just take away this fear of being pregnant when you're a teenager.
1: Dr. Diane Francaire, thank you very much for your expertise.
0: Thank you. Have a good night.
1: You too. Dr. Diane Francaire, CEO of the Society of Obstetricians and Gynecologists of Canada. Now, we did reach out to Serena Quebec for comment on this. They did send us a written statement. They say that their expertise enables them to explain the physiological phases of the menstrual cycle, as well as the biological signs of fertility. And they add that this unique health literacy-focused approach to the cycle seems to have caused some confusion for the Montreal Regional Public Health Department. And also in a statement, Serena Quebec also says that the initiative La Semaine Rouge, through its workshops and activities, does not teach the symptothermal method to young people as a form of contraception. And the modern symptothermal method requires a certain stability in one's life, as well as emotional and sexual context that generally does not align with the reality of high school students. Serena Quebec goes on to say that it fully understands public health concerns regarding the proliferation of misinformation on social media. And it says it is precisely because they share these concerns that they wish to initiate a constructive dialogue with the Montreal DRSP to clear up any misunderstandings regarding their materials and to ensure that young people receive nuanced, reliable, and evidence-based information. 5:53, over to Lita for a look at the roads and traffic.
2: I have to mention some of the closures tonight because we are in a nighttime city. The 10 Bonaventure towards the Champlain Ridge will have more lane closures. Highway 13, the ever-popular Highway 13 South, around the 440, a closure. At Côte d'Alias, another closure that's along 13. And DeCary South completely closing tonight at 10:30 till 5 tomorrow morning between DeCary and Jean Talon. And the Mercier Bridge, it's still very slow both directions.

song's called Dracula. That is Australian band Tame Impala. Well, they're in town all the way from Australia. They're playing in Montreal tonight at the Bell Centre. That starts at 7 o'clock.

0: surprisingly slow in that area. A lot of trucks, though, taking the 15. Bonaventure, that route's cleared out. The Victoria Bridge, so much construction around the bridge. It's tough to get to, but once you get to it, it's actually pretty good right now. And minor delays on the Metropolitan. Had to add in that little positive there. And Sabrina, I wish you the nicest night.
1: Oh, same to you, Lita. And we'll chat again tomorrow.
0: We will.

0: Good evening, I'm Simon McInerney with your CBC News headlines for Quebec. The Quebec Liberal Party has removed its candidate in the Gouin riding. It's after past comments made by Michel Savard came to light. Earlier today, Savard apologized for insulting the PQ, its leader Paul Saint-Pierre Plamondon, and its members on Facebook last winter, comparing them to Nazis. The party says given the new revelations, it concluded it could not maintain Savard's candidacy. And three suspects, including an adult and two minors, face first-degree murder charges in the death of a man in his 20s near Baie-Comeau on Monday. Provincial police found the victim, Mickey Hamilton Tremblay, unconscious in a home on La Brie Street in the municipality of Pointe-aux-Outardes around 10 p.m. on Monday. The prosecutor's office says the suspects are also accused of breaking and entering and are due back in court in Baie-Comeau on July 23rd. Now taking a look at the weather forecast from Environment Canada. In Montreal tonight, mainly cloudy, 30% chance of showers this evening, the low 14. Tomorrow, mix of sun and cloud, the high 25. For Quebec City, mainly cloudy tonight, chance of showers, windy and a low of 11. Chance of showers as well tomorrow, the high 22. In Sherbrooke tonight, mainly cloudy, 30% chance of showers, 11 degrees the low. Tomorrow also could be rain, the high 22. And for Gaspé, chance of showers this evening, risk of a thunderstorm, then clearing, the low 16. Mix of sun and cloud tomorrow, 23 the high.
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3: 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It's led to the rise of artists writing songs about climate grief. We dig into all of this with a culture critic and an artist.
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4: Hello, I'm Neil Kirksall.
5: Good evening, I'm Chris Howden. This is As It Happens.
4: Troubled bridge over water. The deal to open the Gordie Howe Bridge at last may not be as good for Canada as the Prime Minister has suggested, and tensions are rising on either side.
5: A bitter pill. A new study finds construction and trade workers make up a disproportionate number of opioid deaths in Ontario. A former laborer tells us what led him and his colleagues to use drugs on and off the job.
4: Makeup test. Donald Trump's new tariffs target a puzzling range of products from hockey sticks to honey. The founder of an Indigenous-owned cosmetics brand says she was shocked to find lipstick on the list.
5: Bow strings attached. An archaeologist tells us about rediscovering the remains of five Egyptian princesses and says she now believes they were talented fighters who wielded the weapons they were buried with.
4: Horn of Plenty, we will remember the legendary and famously busy saxophone player Plas Johnson, whose name you may not recognize right away, but whose melodies you most certainly will.
5: And she assembled a crack team. When her town needed a tourism boost, a Minnesota woman came up with a surefire way to get it by building what she believes is the world's largest nutcracker. As it happens, the Wednesday edition, radio that takes you back to where it all began.

0: Joni Mitchell with Trouble Man with the late, great Plas Johnson on the saxophone.
1: We're going to take a short break now. When we return, at a Senate Finance Committee hearing, United States Trade Representative Jamison Greer defends the Trump administration's tariff policy.

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1: Hi, I'm Douglas Gelovin, your summer host of Daybreak. Coming up on Thursday's show, we're going to try to demystify the world of glass recycling. Just how many of those bottles and jars you put in the blue bin actually get reused or recycled? And Blake is here on sports.
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0: The news is next. Coming up in half an hour, it's Commotion.
4: Esther Perel has built an empire around helping people navigate relationships. She has a podcast, celebrities have endorsed her, Oprah is a fan. More recently, she consulted on the movie The Invite. How did a couples therapist infiltrate pop culture? The group chat weighs in.
5: This is CBC News. It's 7 o'clock. I'm Sada Krishnan with the CBC News from Montreal. Canada's premiers have wrapped up their second day of discussions in Charlottetown. Trade was a key topic. U.S. President Donald Trump has announced 50% tariffs on a wide range of Canadian exports. They will take effect in less than a month unless Canada can negotiate a deal. Ontario Premier Doug Ford has this message for Prime Minister Mark Carney.
6: No, I'll just speak for Ontario. Everything's on the table. We can't keep rolling over for Donald Trump. That's what I believe in, standing up strong. You negotiate through strength. You don't negotiate through weakness, especially with President Trump.
5: Carney is expected to join talks with the premiers in person on Thursday. In British Columbia, a third large wildfire near Boston Bar in BC's Fraser Canyon has prompted a new evacuation order. But as Shelley Joyce reports, not everyone is heeding the call to clear out.
7: Homeowner Attila Banhegi is taking a big risk staying behind in Boston Bar.
8: There's active burning like within meters of my yard, and it is very smoky out, so it's difficult to see.
7: But he's getting closer to packing it in.
8: It's a minute-by-minute situation. I have a radio on me. I'm in touch with the local fire department.
7: Local government and BC wildfire officials say it is critical for people to leave now, as Highway 1 through the Fraser Canyon is closed and the next 24 to 48 hours will exhibit extreme fire behavior. Morgan Blois speaks for the BC Wildfire Service.
9: Your safety is far more important than anything else. And so,
7: despite the extreme risk, Banhegi is convinced he'll be able to make a difference by defying orders to evacuate. He's been caring for livestock and putting out spot fires and burning embers around his cul-de-sac. Shelley Joyce, CBC News, Kamloops.
5: In this province, the Quebec Liberal Party removed its candidate in the Gouin riding. It's after past comments made by Michel Savard came to light. Earlier today, Savard apologized for insulting the PQ, its leader Paul Saint-Pierre Plamondon, and its members on Facebook last winter, comparing them to Nazis. The party says given the new revelations, it concluded it could not maintain Savard's candidacy. He was set to run in the Montreal riding long held by Quebec Solidaire's Gabriel Nadeau-Dubois, who won't run again. QS has recruited former NDP MP Alexandre Boulris to try to hang on to Gouin. In the Abitibi, the First Nation of Kebawek is inaugurating its brand new police station. Today, community members gathered for the event, 20 years in the making. Melissa Francois has more.
10: The new police station is located at the top of a hill in the municipality of Kipawa. Chief of the Kebawek First Nation, Lance Heyman, says the facility represents much more than a workplace for officers.
11: Policing in Kebawek is not just about enforcement. It really is about a lot of work with prevention, work with our youth, work with our elders.
10: Construction started last fall on the $8.9 million building. Heyman says it's not just a generic police precinct.
11: So we pick materials that, you know, come from the territory, remind us of, you know, living on the territory. So you'll see a lot of wood incorporated in our design.

0: And it was designed by us, for us.
1: Quebec's Indigenous Affairs Minister Yann Lafrenière says one of his key priorities is to fight organized crime. And the new Kebawek police station is another tool to do that.
2: And I was telling them, you know what, we're getting organized ourselves. So those days are over. Being present in the Indigenous community, this is over, we'll kick you out.
1: Other Indigenous communities in the Abitibi are still waiting to have their own police service. For example, the community of Winnaway further north. Lafrenière says discussions are still ongoing, but he does want that to become a reality. Mélissa François, CBC News, Montreal.
3: Some more good news for the Quebec aerospace industry. Ottawa will invest $30 million to modernize Pratt & Whitney's manufacturing facilities in Longueuil. The announcement was made in the UK at the Farnborough International Air Show. This follows a multi-million dollar provincial announcement a few days ago. And that was the CBC News. Here is your Environment Canada weather forecast in Montreal. That slight chance of showers with an overnight low of 14, tomorrow 25 and a mix of sun and cloud. In Quebec City, 11 and a chance of showers overnight, tomorrow 22 and a chance of showers. In the eastern townships, a slight chance of showers in the evening going down to 11 early in the morning, tomorrow 22 and a chance of showers. And in the Gaspé region, that risk of thunderstorm, an overnight low of 16, tomorrow 23 and a mix of sun and cloud.
4: Hello again and welcome back. I'm Neil Kirksall.
5: And I'm Chris Howden. This is As It Happens, the Wednesday edition, part two. Coming up.
4: A taxing situation. The owner of a Canadian cosmetics company tells us she has more questions than answers at this point about Donald Trump's new tariffs. But most of all, she has concerns.
5: More than just two arms, researchers analyzed the remains of five ancient princesses who were buried alongside an array of weapons, and their findings suggest the women knew how to use them.
4: Imagine that. And the burden of hoof, my chat with the woman behind Luverne, Minnesota's Nutcracker statue, reminds us of a bitter feud between Moose Jaw, Saskatchewan, and Store Elvdal, Norway, over the size of their respective moose statues. Stay tuned.
5: Grapefruit essential oils, down feathers, hockey sticks, and lipstick. A small sampling of the items on the dizzying list U.S. President Donald Trump says will be hit with 50% tariffs as of August 19th. A list, he says, was compiled in retaliation for Canada curbing imports from the American auto, alcohol, and dairy industries. And while the federal and provincial governments try to figure out how to respond, small business owners have a lot of questions. Jen Harper is the founder and CEO of Cheekbone Beauty, an Indigenous-owned cosmetics brand. We reached her in Oakville.
4: Jen, when you saw these items, items that you make, for example, lipstick, eye makeup, on this list, what did you think?
6: It is extremely concerning, and we've been in this situation before. It happened last year. The terms, of course, sounded a lot different, and there is obviously fear of the unknown because we have no idea exactly what's going to happen. We just know as a team last year how frustrating what it was for us as a small business. We only have four full-time employees. Obviously, we work with tons of contractors and part-time support to make our business happen. But for people trying to figure out the tariff situation last year was an extreme challenge. We're talking about constant communication with orders being shipped in U.S. Customs, denying orders and then sending things back. And then our customers are in the United States were becoming extremely frustrated. We did eventually figure it out. And I think that's, you know, the beauty of having an incredibly resourceful small team. However, it was a big challenge for sure. And so when we did see this news, it is extremely concerning, and we're really not aware of exactly what's going to happen. But the details from the headlines that we have read definitely caused some fear. At that rate of a percentage on tariffs, it would mean really tough decisions to be made about how we're going to do business in the United States.
4: And, you know, these were specifically listed as retaliation for what the U.S. president describes as a, quote, auto grievance, unquote. How do you square that? Does that make any sense to you?
6: I mean, to be honest, I don't have enough information, so none of it really makes any sense to me. But I feel like the whole situation since the inception hasn't made much sense

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2: It's so big and so much pressure, and we take more risks.
1: Follow eight Cirque du Soleil performers as they juggle life and work.
3: You have to